0: during the administration's crackdown in the state back in January. The Hennepin County attorney saying in a news conference today a federal badge does not make the officer immune from state charges for his conduct. I'm Stephanie Officer, ABC News.
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1: Glenn Beck is on.
2: We have Pat Gray and Jeff Fisher for Glenn this week. 888-727-BECK. Talking about the president who says that people were expecting this. In fact, prices are lower than they were expecting. Is that how you feel about it? 888-727-BECK. We'll get into that and more coming up. Now, ask Dad what he wants for Father's Day, and he'll say, I don't know, I'm fine. He will.
3: That's a quote.
2: I know I will.
3: That's a quote.
2: Meanwhile, this man has spent the last 20 years preparing for hypothetical situations that have never actually occurred. He's got flashlights in strategic locations, extra batteries, a toolbox that could repair a small submarine. 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So in addition to the other things that the president said about the economy and Iran, he also over the weekend went after Lauren Boebert because she had the nerve, the unmitigated gall to go to Kentucky and campaign for Thomas Massie.
4: How dare she?
2: So the president called her a weak-minded stooge.

0: Wow. For doing that. And it would be an honor to pull his endorsement from her.
1: Wow.
0: If he can find somebody else, apparently that's what he's going to do.
2: I mean, I know she fought back a little bit with, she said, I've endorsed Thomas Massey and I've endorsed Donald Trump, both. You could do both.
0: Yes.
2: And that's not good enough.
0: No.
2: For Donald Trump.
0: No, because Thomas Massey is now public enemy number one.
2: Well, that's for sure.
0: For the president. And I wish it wasn't like that, but it is right now.
2: And it's all over the bill? Is that what we believe?
0: It's all over the bill. Yeah. He said, here's a quote from the president. Bad Congressman Thomas Massey voted against tax cuts, the border wall, our military and law enforcement.
2: That's the big, beautiful bill.
0: That's exactly what that is.
2: Yeah.
0: He didn't vote against tax cuts or the border wall or military and law enforcement, but those things were included in the bill, which he couldn't vote for because it was too much debt. He called him the worst Republican congressman in history. Kentucky, vote the bum out on Tuesday. We can't live with this troublemaker for another 2 years. He's a true negative force.
2: Wow.
0: Mm.
2: I disagree.
0: Yeah, I do too. Thomas Massey is fiscally conservative. He's conservative socially as well. And, you know, I guess he's got some issues now. I don't know. I don't know what's true in that situation with his former girlfriend or whatever.
2: Yeah, all I've heard, from what I've heard, it's being looked at as like a big issue, but it really wasn't. It wasn't anything to do really with him.
0: No, you know, very little.
2: Yeah.
0: So that's a complicated mess.
2: Yeah, I mean.
0: But Thomas Massey's a conservative, right? And President Trump just said he doesn't consider himself a conservative.
2: Right.
0: He said that multiple times, that he is not a conservative.
2: Common sense.
0: He's common sense guy.
2: Working on common sense.
0: Mm-hmm. So, and, you know, debt is not a big deal to him. He's a businessman. He's had debt.
2: I know how he feels.
0: Debt. Yeah.
2: And I know how he feels.
0: He doesn't care about debt. Right?
2: And that's why I changed my mind on it. Mm-hmm. Because of President Trump.
0: Okay. Whatever.
2: Don't care.
0: Don't care. Don't have a budget then.
2: Don't have a budget.
0: If you don't have a budget, then you don't have any spending limits.
2: Thank you.
0: That's the beauty of it. So you just keep buying things.
2: And the thing that really bums me out the most on my plan about not having a budget and just, you know, just spending what you have is that I can't print more. So
0: right.
2: I've got to find a way.
0: That's the difference between you and the federal government. Yeah, it would be nice if you just had a printing machine in your backyard.
2: Oh, it'd be so sweet.
0: Oh, it would be great. Here's more money. Look at this. I came up with more money.
2: Right.
0: It'd be nice.
2: You need something? No problem.
0: Most of us don't have that, though. The federal government has that.
2: I know.
0: We do not.
2: That's kind of the problem with my plan, actually.
0: Kind of, yeah. It's a problematic plan, but don't worry about it today. Kick it down the street and do it tomorrow or next week or something.
2: Thank you. Right? That's what I'm doing.
0: Okay, good. Good. I'm pretty sure that'll work out, you know, somehow in the end. Meanwhile, what are your thoughts on it? And I mean, is it like you expected or is it less than you expected or is it more? 888-727-BECK. Let's go to Brian in Florida. Hey, Brian. Welcome to the Glenn Beck program with Pat and Jeffy.
3: Hey, guys. Hey. Pat and Jeff, you guys are funny, man. Thanks for keeping the humor going and keeping us upbeat during this. I stand with President Trump. I think what he's doing, he's exposed so much fraud and waste. And I agree with a lot of the points everybody's made and what you guys have made. I also wish I had my own no budget where I can
0: be nice.
3: Print my own money.
2: Yeah,
3: I was considering using the Monopoly money. But anyway, he's exposed so much corruption, fraud, illegal immigration.
2: I
3: believe he's undoing decades of things, and we as Americans have been fat and lazy and entitled. We want a satisfaction of things now. Mm-hmm. And we have to go through, it's like we're working out. We've been out of shape for so long. We are definitely going through the short-term pains. I mean, I have to make decisions every month. It's time, you know, I'm not a big materialistic guy, but, you know, we have to make sacrifices in order to get to the long-term game. And I really believe we're going to have such a reward in the end. And it's duty of the people to hold this government accountable. We need to start holding our Congress and Senate. They haven't done jack. I'll just say they haven't done anything.
2: That's for sure.
0: That's true.
3: And why is any, and now I'm using quotes with journalists, how come no journalist has actually asked President Trump about what we got out of Maduro?

0: recaptured him. Because I bet you Maduro knows a lot of the corruption that's going on, and we can start arresting people as well. I just really believe we gotta hang in there. Yes, it's about what I expected. The last 4 years was really high. I think we were kind of going through like a recession during the fake presidency of 4 years, during the last 4 years.
1: That's for sure.
0: And, you know, prices are about the same, and he's really got to undo it. And then we've had the Federal Reserve Act of 1913 when that's been part of the corruption. We took ourselves off the gold standard. So really, it takes time of getting rid of undoing decades and decades and decades of fraud, corruption, and waste. And we just all have to unite together. I think we need to bring back manufacturing, bring back community farms where we all start bartering with each other, and really rely on community and get back to that. And knowing your neighbors, loving your neighbors. You guys talked about that earlier. You know, the biblical principles. I feel like we're going through a spiritual cleansing, and we need to really get back to God and really trust in God's plan. Because God won already. And now I'm not comparing President Trump. Never will I compare him to Jesus. But I trust in President Trump's plan as well. And I don't like to trust in man. I trust in God. Like, and I want to give shout out to Glenn Beck, man. Great job of what you've been doing. He's what he's been preaching and doing and standing tall. He's putting his money where his mouth is, where most people don't do that. We look at our federal government. They put our money where their mouth is, but they never do any action that is for the people. So I just want to congratulate him and thank him for what he's doing, and I pray full armor of God over him continually, and you guys, and that's just where I kind of think that's why we're really dealing with what we're dealing with, and this is the short-term pain of going through the long-term reward of what we're going to get in the end.
2: Nicely put.
1: Amen.
2: Thanks, Brian.
1: Yeah.
2: Appreciate it. Can't disagree with any of that.
1: No, you can't.
2: That's that was well spoken. And you know, it's true. That's why this is so difficult right now. And I guess what bothered me the most is that the president seemed a little dismissive about the pain that people are going through right now.
1: Yes.
2: And this affects people, the lower income wage earners, more than a lot of the rest of us. And so if you can't afford $4 and $5 and $6 a gallon gas, what are you going to do right now? If you can't afford eggs and butter at the grocery store, what are you going to do? It's really tough right now. And so you got to tighten your belt somewhere. Most people don't have the government solution available to them, don't have a budget. And it's don't worry about it. Kick it down the street until next week or the week after that or the next month.
1: You know, we'll get to it.
2: Get to it sometime.
1: We'll get to it.
2: Something will happen where it all works out.
1: Right? That's what I'm saying.
2: Something's going to happen. I'm going to get a big check in the mail that's going to fix all this.
1: I mean, but I'm going to win the lotto, right? That's the hope.
2: That is the hope. Yep.
1: That's the hope.
2: Yep. And so when the lottery victory doesn't happen.
1: I was going to bite your tongue.
2: So 888-727-BECK, Joel in Minnesota. Welcome.
3: Hi. How you doing?
2: Good.
3: You guys asked earlier that you were saying you didn't understand, you know, why we're paying more.
2: Yeah.
3: We're paying more because we're living in the global economy. Should we be?
2: Yeah.
3: We shouldn't be. The excuse is our oil, we can't refine it, so we have to use the dirty oil. The reality is our equipment can pump the clean oil that we have. They just can't make their profit. Their profit comes from when they take the clean oil and sell it to other nations. And then they turn around and buy cheaper dirty oil and refine it. And the kick side to that one is there's, after all the refining's done, there's a layer of toxic waste left over. So we're actually buying other countries' toxic waste and storing it on our land.
2: Isn't that lovely? That's
3: it's
2: great.
3: All about profit.
2: Yeah.
3: And, you know, there were tax laws, which I think they were given a little too much. I think the tax breaks that they should have should be on the lines of refining our equipment, work better with our oil. Although it can, the equipment we have can do the oil we have. They just don't want to do it because they lose profit. If they were doing it that way, we would be about $1.29 cheaper a gallon.
2: Are you in the oil industry?
3: No, I've just been researching it.
2: Okay. All right. Well, that's a good summation of what's going on right now.
1: Yes, it is.
2: Yeah. Appreciate it. Thank

0: homosexual.
1: I don't care.
0: And you don't care.
1: You know what I heard?
0: And you don't care.
1: An excuse to why I'm not paying $1.20 a gallon.
0: Right. Yeah.
1: Just excuses. Global economy.
0: Oh, you will never pay $1.20
1: a gallon. We can't refine it here. We're buying toxic. I don't care.
0: Just give me cheap oil.
1: Thank
0: right?
1: you. What are we doing?
0: Just go back to, I don't know, $2.50 a gallon? Is that unreasonable? I don't think so. $2.50 a gallon. That's where we put it. That's where we.
1: I mean, we seem to be happy there.
0: Yeah,
1: everyone seemed to be happy between
0: oil companies are making money.
1: $2.50.
0: We're doing okay.
1: $2.50 a gallon.
0: $2.50 a gallon. Perfect. Carl in North Carolina. Hi.
2: Well, hi, Glenn and crew. Well, my wife one time saw some during Trump's first term some 135, but that was at one store for 1 week. But yeah, I'd be content with $2, $2.50. But
1: the
2: previous caller gave the best explanation I've heard, and I've not done a ton of research, but as to connecting the dots of why it is that when we have enough oil ourselves, why are we paying this much? But I did help elect President Trump all three times that he got elected, and I also am working in North Carolina with a team to help make about a baker's dozen of needed repairs to our election processes, tighten them up. But, a bit earlier, Doge and Nick Shirley got referred to, and and people use the term fraud. Well, if someone with an accent calls you up and is, trying to sell you something, and then, they don't really have the product or the service, and that's fraud. But when our servants, our overpaid servants, are stealing from their boss, the highest order, the highest governmental level, which is the people, it's embezzlement. And when they're stealing tens and hundreds of billions of dollars, that's a serious felony. And when they're taking bribes from foreign enemies, that's called treason, high treason. And that's the only crime that's mentioned in the Constitution. It's the worst crime there is because it inevitably results in many, many deaths and suffering and misery. So let's maybe upshift from fraud to embezzlement and treason, and call it what it really is. And let's do what the Constitution tells us three times. And the people need to be doing the prosecuting, because criminals don't tend to arrest themselves.
0: I've noticed that too. Yeah, that is a weird phenomenon.
1: Yeah.
0: Thanks, Carl. Appreciate it.
1: You're never gonna give it. I mean, it's going to be a while before we get to the treason.
0: Yeah. We don't like to use that word anymore.
1: No, we don't.
0: And we certainly don't like to level the charge anymore. But, like he says, in some cases is really appropriate. All right. 888-727-BECK. More coming up in 60 seconds. How many people are walking around right now because somebody chose not to give up on them? Think about that for a second. Every person you've ever known, every friend, every spouse, every child, every great historical figure, every person who ever made the world better in some way, all of them exist because at some point somebody chose life. And yet we live in a culture that often talks about pregnancy like it's an interruption, a problem, a thing to deal with. Well, preborn pushes back on that. They remind people that there's a human life involved, a child with a future, a personality, a name, a story that hasn't been written yet. Maybe somebody who will go on to cure cancer. 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
3: Glenn Beck is on.
0: All right, let's go to line 6. Jerry is it Indiana? Hey, Jerry, welcome.
4: Hi.
0: Hi.
4: Oh, my gosh. I feel so

0: flattered to be able to talk to these wonderful guys that I have been a big fan of for many, many, many, many years.
1: Well, thank you for saying that.
0: Especially when he first started out, I followed you guys forever. I met him at Tri-State out here in Angola many years ago.
2: Talks about it often.
1: Yeah, he's mentioned you many times, Jerry, many times.
0: He did not.
1: All right, you caught us. I don't know how you caught us, but you did. So
0: yeah,
1: what's up? What's up?
0: Okay, what's up? I'm just so perturbed by the media, ABC, NBC, all of the fake news, how they're just talking about, oh, the price of gas has gone up another nickel today. Oh, my God. Do they not remember the last administration and every time the Democrats are in there?
1: Yep.
0: Holy crap.
1: Yeah, I know.
0: What are we paying for
1: gas? Very true. That is very true.
0: That is. And everything. Come on, Pat and Jeffy. You guys know.
1: Yeah.
0: It is just a bunch of bunk.
1: Yeah.
2: Yeah, that's for sure.
1: Well, it's for sure that it's getting talked about a lot more now. Appreciate the call. Thanks, Jerry. And thanks for your kind words. It is being talked about every day, all day by the media, whereas under Biden, when it went up to $5 a gallon, nobody even mentioned it. It was not a big deal to the media then. That much is very true. Very true.
2: Yeah, absolutely. And it's, you know, look, we know, but it's just, it's the culmination of a lot of things that's happening in the world now, right? We don't want Iran to have nukes. We got it. But because of that, now we're all struggling, and we're all struggling at the same time with the same things. Higher prices for everything across the board. And yet, you know, we get good news that the president, they've killed the ISIS leader this weekend that we're not talking about. And I mean, less terror on the planet is good.
1: It's a good thing.
2: Yeah.
1: It's a good thing.
2: And yes, I'm happy that we took our armed forces along with the Nigerian armed forces and executed this guy. Good. Good riddance. But it's just a culmination of everything that seems to be like, okay. And at the same time, we hear that we haven't heard a lot of news about the, our ICE on the streets.
1: Right.
2: Getting rid of, illegals.
1: Deporting illegals.
2: Yeah.
1: That's gone away.
2: We got a lot of bad news out of Minnesota. And then, you know, bad things happened. And so now we've kind of, back a little bit. Just be quiet over here.
1: And the thing was, Trump's plan was working.
2: Yes.
1: It was going really well. And then the war with Iran. And so people are just saying, okay, can we wrap this up and get back to the good times, the good things that you were doing? Because we don't want to pay the Biden, Obama prices while Donald Trump's in office.
2: Yes, I'm willing. Yeah. Okay, I'll pay it for today.
1: Yeah. But Jerry, what you said is definitely true.
2: It is.
1: Haven't been able to really argue with anybody.
2: Nope.
1: It's all true. 888-727-BECK. More coming up.
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3: ABC News, I'm Stephanie Officer. There's no end in sight to the war with Iran. A ceasefire between the two countries is holding, but the Strait of Hormuz is still blocked. The Iranians have reiterated their position on what parameters they'd like to see in a peace deal, but President Trump is not accepting them. ABC's James Longman.
4: They want a cessation of hostilities on all fronts. That includes Israel's war in Lebanon against Hezbollah. They want to retain sovereignty over the Strait of Hormuz. They want to keep being able to charge tankers a fee for passing through there, something the Americans are, of course, not going to accept. And they want to block the blockade that the Americans have put on all their ports lifted, too, as well as reparations and sanctions relief.
3: California-based Strauss Family Creamery is issuing a voluntary recall of certain flavors of its organic ice cream because it may contain metal pieces. Flavors include vanilla bean, strawberry, and Dutch chocolate. The ice cream was sold across several states, including Florida, Connecticut, and Wisconsin. This is ABC News.
5: Well, due to recent weather patterns, the Deschutes National Forest, Ochoco National Forest, and Crooked River National Grassland and Prineville District Bureau of Land Management will move into Stage 1 public use fire restrictions today. 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Low tonight's going to be about 37 with mostly clear skies. Sunny tomorrow with a high of 72 and sunny on Wednesday with a high of 75. We've got more weather for you at MyCentralOregon.com.
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0: Pat and Jeffy for Glenn today. We're going to get to your thoughts at 888-727-BECK on President Trump, the economy, what's going on with Iran in just a second. But we got to share this news with you because it's pretty amazing. The climate hysteriacs had to drop their most hysterical predictions all of a sudden. Wait, what? We're not, okay, so the world is not going to end in 12 years, which we're down to, I don't know, when did they start saying that? Like, 2015?
1: Oh, sure.
0: 2012? And, I mean, we're there and beyond in a lot of cases. But the latest on some international committee responsible for the official scenarios that guide climate modeling have changed their projections.
1: Yeah, those other outcomes weren't, they're not as plausible now.
0: They're not?
1: No.
0: You mean what we've said all along?
1: Yeah, you know, the...
0: And surely they pointed that out in the article, right? Hey, thanks to all the climate change skeptics who have been doubting this hysteria all these years.
1: Look, what we're going to do is we're just going to adjust the framework of the modeling, and we won't say anything. We'll just change it.
0: This is so great. You're just going to change the framework of the modeling.
1: So then we're not going to
0: eliminate the most extreme scenarios that, by the way, have dominated climate research for decades now. Decades. I mean, it's an incredible development.
1: It is.
0: They were telling us the future is virtually
1: over.
0: And
1: we're done.
0: Before it got here.
1: Right. There's no point in living. And look, some of those universities we are going to fall because they can't get Chinese students. Oh, wait, there'll be students. Don't worry about it.
0: Oh, yeah.
1: But they are the ones that had some of their students in hysteria.
0: Yeah.
1: Over the climate mess.

0: at this.
1: This is the stuff that got people like, you know, what's her face? For some reason, I've drawn a complete blank on the 13-year-old that's now like 45.
0: Oh, yeah. What's her face?
1: Greta. Greta Van Thunberg. Greta Thunberg, who's been screaming and crying and weeping over climate change and can't get anybody to listen to her because it's so horrible. It's so horrible. I just want to, because that's what she was fed.
0: Yes.
1: In her formative years. And so that's what she firmly believes. And now they've backed off all that stuff.
0: And that's a good thing that, you know, President Trump posted this weekend. Good riddance. After 15 years of Democrats promising that climate change is going to destroy the planet, the United Nations top climate committee just admitted that its own projections were wrong.
1: No.
0: For too long, the climate activism has been used by Democrats to scare Americans, push horrible energy policies, and fund billions into their bogus research programs. Unlike the Democrats, who use climate alarmism nonsense to push their Green New Scam, my administration, this is President Trump now, will always be based on truth, science, and fact. President Donald J. Trump.
1: It's incredible because... All right. While that is the case now, that's the new reality. Anything you say is still ridiculous and you're a climate denier.
0: Right. Right.
1: Somehow everything they said is still accurate somehow. Believe everything else they've ever said, but not that.
0: Yeah, well, we adjusted, right? What was the, we adjusted the framework to make them, because what we've been doing just aren't quite as plausible.
1: It never was plausible. They won't tell you that, but it's not quite as plausible as they once thought it was.
0: Okay.
1: So great. Right. Just amazing.
0: It sure is.
1: Ross in Maine.

0: Yes, thank you. Great to talk with you.
1: You too.
0: Gas prices in California, my sister and her husband have been paying $5 and $6 in Northern California long before this Iran conflict.
2: And we're up close to $7.
0: Mm-hmm. Yeah, and our electricity is double the national average in Maine with our governor that we have and her cronies and all that's going on. Mm-hmm. But, you know, I expected that we could possibly have been paying more for gas because of the prior administration, the energy that we, you know, pipeline cut off and not going after our own national resources. Mm-hmm. And we're soft as a country, you know, and I'm generalizing when I talk about people here. But, you know, a lot of these people, they voted this way. They want this country to fail.
2: For a long time.
0: And I just feel that they, and this is just so many, and we're trying to correct what's been done in the past, and you can't do it in a month any more than you can stop a conflict.
2: Uphill battle.
0: I'm going to go in and annihilate. And, you know, we just have to buckle down and get this taken care of. You know, a lot of people in this country have family and friends over there in this conflict that they don't want them there, but we also don't want Iran to have a nuclear weapon. You can't, because you can't. Amen. Once they get it, you're done.
3: Exactly right. Thanks, Ross.
2: I don't disagree with anything he said.
3: No, I know.
2: He's right.
3: That's what makes it difficult. And yeah, I really think we need to finish the job we started.
2: Absolutely.
3: In Iran. Otherwise, we're going to pay for that big time. But let's do it then.
2: Let's do it and be
3: quickly.
2: Done. And then we need to shore up our energy and our resources here in this country, like he said. And, you know, that's the thing. If you want lights on, you have to pay your power bill. And if you'd like water coming into your home, you have to pay that. And then if you want gasoline to travel, I don't know, to work, to be able to pay for that, all of those things are tremendously, what's the word? Oh, yeah, high. I mean, it's never
3: ending.
2: That's
3: what it is, high.
2: High.
3: Yeah.
2: Yeah.
3: Okay.
2: I mean, holy cow. I don't even want to know. That's why I stopped. I don't want to know.
3: Don't even look.
2: I can't.
3: If you don't look, then it doesn't hurt you. You know what I mean?
2: Amen, brother. Amen.
3: It's like nothing's really happening.
2: Correct.
3: You just don't even look at it.
2: Correct.
3: It's good safety tip. Thank you.
2: Things come in the mail.
3: Jeffy.
2: Don't look.
3: Don't open it. I'm not sure that's the soundest financial advice, but yeah, if you don't open it, you didn't get it.
2: Thank you.
3: And so you don't know that you owe anybody anything.
2: Thank you. For more financial advice, email me at chewingthefat@theblaze.com.
3: Now, past results don't necessarily indicate future earnings.
2: It does not.
3: Just know that.
2: Always, yeah.
3: Glenn in Ohio, welcome.
4: Hello.
2: Hello.
3: Hey, Glenn.
4: Oh, good. Hey, fellas, what's going on?
3: You are.
4: Donald Trump is the chief executive of the United States of America.
3: Indeed.
4: He's telling us that he knew this was going to happen. He knew prices were going to go up. Why didn't he pass an executive order to, let's say, put a moratorium on federal taxes on fuel while this is going on? Why not just give Iran a deadline? And when they get there, start bombing the crap out of them.
2: I agree with that 100%. And I feel like we have given them a deadline, and then we've let it walk.
3: Thanks, Glenn. Both points are pretty legitimate. I think... that makes sense.
2: It does. And it's been talked about. You know, you're still going to have the states and the local municipalities that tack on to your gas prices.
3: Yeah, you'll still have the state. But if you got rid of the federal income tax or gasoline tax.
2: Or the federal income tax.
3: Which would be even better, frankly.
2: Why doesn't he just get rid of
3: that?
2: It all?
3: Please. But if you got rid of the federal gas tax... What is that, 18 cents or
2: something?
3: Honestly,
2: I don't know.
3: And then every state has their own. But it would save you some money.
2: Right. That's the thing.
3: He just hasn't done it yet.
2: Yeah, there's been people that have talked about it.
3: It'd be very helpful.
2: I don't... Would it?
3: Yeah. I think it'd be helpful. I mean, it's not going to hurt.
2: It would certainly look good.
3: Yeah.
2: It would certainly look good, yeah.
3: And we could use that.
2: Yeah,
3: heading into the midterms now.
2: Yeah, absolutely.
3: Jennifer in Connecticut. Hi.
5: So I just wanted to say about the guy from North Carolina. I live in Connecticut. I voted for Trump 3 times. As you can imagine, there's a lot of liberals in the state.
2: No,
5: and I just really want

0: Yeah, I love it here, if you can't tell. No, I'm trying to relocate to Tennessee. Me and my ex-husband.
1: Connecticut's beautiful, though.
0: I was down there with my ex. Mm. Yeah, at least you would have another conservative vote down in Tennessee. But so I just wanted to let all the Republicans know that live in red states and purple states, you need to vote for every election or you're going to end up like
1: That's for sure.
2: Yeah, absolutely. Yeah,
1: that's for sure.
2: Thanks, Jennifer. I've lived in Connecticut on two separate occasions, early 90s and then again in the 2000.
1: And it was cheaper the second time.
2: Beginning of 2009. Oh, so much cheaper. Yeah, so much cheaper.
1: That's usually the way it works.
2: And the politics is mind-numbing in Connecticut, which is why I ignored it and tried to believe that we were in Texas at the time.
1: That's what Jennifer's saying is the problem.
2: That's what she's saying is the problem. Yeah. But, you know, what are you going to do? It's Connecticut.
1: You've already given up.
2: I've already given up. That's why we're here now, because we're in Texas now, and that makes more sense. Paula in Tennessee, welcome.
3: Yes. Tell Jennifer she's welcome here in Tennessee, as long as she don't bring any politics with
2: us. Okay. Yep.
3: What I was listening to Jesse earlier. Here, I live in East Tennessee.
1: Okay.
3: And here, our gas is $3.86 right now.
1: Oh, see, how lucky are you?
2: Mm-hmm.
3: But I'm a retired teacher. I live on a fixed income. And I know what it means to have to count your pennies.
2: Yeah.
3: Sometimes before my next paycheck, I'm living on quarters and dimes. And it's very hard.
2: Yeah.
3: But I remember when this happened back with Carter years during the oil embargo. And you know, that was a hard time too. And I understood that when Trump did this, prices were going to go up. And I understood that.
1: Yeah.
3: And, but also, when they did the military operation in Iran, they only finished 80% of the targets, and then he stopped to make this deal.
2: Right.
3: And he, the first deal failed, and then he waited pause to make another deal.
2: Right.
3: And then they didn't show up.
1: Right.
3: To me, that was an insult, and the military operation should have started back right.
1: Absolutely. Then. And Pistol Pete's ready to go. He wants to make that happen bad.
2: Yeah.
1: Headset has said.
2: Thanks, Paula.
1: Absolutely. Thank you. And I hope you don't have to count quarters very much longer.
2: Me too.
1: Jeez. No kidding. But, I mean, that's needed to happen. I'm not quite sure. I know Trump wants to make a deal. I got that. But I'm not quite sure.
2: And we
1: sure.
2: don't want to hurt the people. You know, we're trying not to do civilian targets. And
1: they still claim we are.
2: I know. I know.
1: So we're still taking a beating
2: what
1: over
2: were they
1: that.
2: Saying 22 schools have been hit last week.
1: That
2: they
1: was
2: were,
1: that
2: they
1: was
2: claiming.
1: That was what Gillibrand was saying. Yeah,
2: yeah.
1: And he was and the CENTCOM Cooper, head of CENTCOM.
2: Mm-hmm.
1: He's a good. I mean, I liked him a lot, but he was saying like there's no credible. That's not true. There was no credible reports on that.
2: Yeah,
1: which
2: we
1: means
2: hit the one
1: they're just saying
2: school
1: it.
2: Apparently. Whereas when you think back to that. Didn't they admit that that was an Iranian?
1: I thought so. Yeah,
2: it was
1: first. I thought so too. I thought that they
2: now it's
1: themselves.
2: Back to blaming us again.
1: Yeah.
2: Weird. It's weird. 888-727 Beck. More coming up.
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0: Pat and Jeffy for Glenn this week. 888-727-BECK. Let's go to James in New Mexico. Hey, James, welcome.
1: Is that me?
0: Yep, that's you.
1: Well, I'll be darned.
0: Yeah, you, James. How about that?
1: James, there's, I suspect that if we just took a whole bunch of pigs and took them over to Iran and started bombing them with pigs.
0: How to do it?

0: it.
1: They would.
0: That would do it. Yeah, I mean, yeah, because they don't like pigs. They don't like pork. Thanks, James.
2: Yeah, but a couple things with that. I have a problem with that. Then our pork prices go up.
0: Oh, that's right.
2: So what we need to do is then, you know, Trump didn't want to have China help because when, you know, he's afraid that when they help us, they're going to want something in return.
0: Mm-hmm.
2: But China has those, I'm told, through videos that, you know, come out of the country, that they have those giant buildings hog farms, right?
0: Yeah.
2: Let them help us.
0: Loan us some pigs that we can drop on Iran. Yeah. All right.
2: Yeah. There you go.
0: It just seems, you know, that's too insensitive. I think that's why we won't do that. No. It's too insensitive.
2: So just a tactical nuke then and we're good?
0: Yeah. Now that's okay.
2: Okay.
0: But not the pig.
2: Okay.
0: You can't bomb them with pigs. That's unacceptable. A nuke?
2: I mean,
0: that's not against their religion.
2: No, it is not.
0: So.
2: I mean,
0: you know,
2: if you think PETA gets upset.
0: Oh, man. Just talking about bombing Iran with pigs sets PETA off.
2: My man Wes Burdett from PETA was already typing me the email. I can feel it.
0: I can feel it.
2: Absolutely, he is.
0: Because they don't appreciate that.
2: No, they
0: don't.
2: Don't
0: even joke about that.
2: That's right. That's not funny.
0: You know, how about the guy that got in trouble in Hawaii because he threw a rock at a seal?
2: Right.
0: A Hawaiian fish seal. What was it? A Hawaiian monk.
2: A Hawaiian monk seal. Yeah.
0: The guy, it didn't hit him. It just scared him. So somebody beat him in the face for doing that.
2: He's been charged.
0: So violence against a human is okay. But don't you dare throw a rock at a seal. That's unacceptable, my friends. All right. We'll be back again tomorrow. See you then.

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6: From ABC News, I'm Stephanie Officer. A deal has been reached between the LIRR union heads and the MTA, officially ending the three-day-long strike. The LIRR is the nation's largest commuter rail service and carries about 300,000 commuters between Long Island and New York City each weekday. New York Governor Kathy Hochul made the announcement on social media moments ago, saying regular service should resume tomorrow at noon. New Yorkers faced headaches over commuting into the city Monday. Earlier, LIRR employee Mike Colucci said he felt for passengers who just want to get moving.
7: No, I completely empathize with you. I know I can say that and people might not believe it, but we truly feel for you. My neighbors are telling me their children, some of them started new jobs working in the city, and how does this affect them moving forward at the beginning of their career? And we get it. We understand. We want to be out there running these trains, but we do have to stand in solidarity and address this issue and get the people in the room to get a fair and equitable contract.
6: We do not know yet the potential terms of the agreement. The World Health Organization calls the Ebola outbreak in the Democratic Republic of Congo and Uganda a public health emergency of international concern. There are 10 confirmed cases and over 300 suspected cases in the DRC. The CDC says they'll restrict entry to the U.S. for non-Americans traveling from the affected region to prevent the virus from spreading. ABC News medical correspondent Dr. Darian Sutton.
8: The symptoms of Ebola can start very much as what seems like the flu, fever, muscle aches, chills, fatigue, but that can progress into a severe form within 2 to 20 days after that infection starts, into a multi-organ failure problem, which can involve the notorious symptom that we associate with Ebola, which is bleeding.
6: Frightening moment Sunday at Idaho's Gunfighter Skies Air Show when two Navy jets collided. All four crew members survived. One is being treated for a non-life-threatening injury. The crash involved two EA-18G Growlers from a squadron in Washington. The crash's cause is now under investigation. You're listening to ABC News.
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6: Italian officials confirmed rescuers have located the bodies of four divers trapped inside an underwater cave in the Maldives today. The discovery came just hours after the search resumed following the death of a local military diver trying to reach them. A McDonald's manager in Southbridge, Massachusetts is now facing charges of distributing food with a harmful substance after she was seen in a now viral video licking and spitting into a customer's fries before distributing them. A Bitcoin company is closing its doors after scammers targeted the company's network of ATMs.
12: Yeah. Can I talk to you for a second?
13: In the corner of a Texas gas station, police find an 85-year-old woman on her phone and feeding thousands of dollars into a Bitcoin ATM.
12: Let me talk to who you're talking to on the bank.
14: I'm in danger.
12: Okay, stop putting money in there.
13: Around 10,000 people, many older, fall victim to similar scams every year. Now the company that boasts the largest network of Bitcoin ATMs in the world says it's being forced to shut down because of strict regulation and even bans on its machines in some states. Jim Ryan, ABC News.
6: Two people were arrested inside a Japanese zoo over the weekend after one of them climbed down into the home of viral baby monkey Punch and his troop. Well, zoo employees reportedly intercepted that individual, who was donning a costume, inside the enclosure before handing them over to police. The zoo says all the macaques are safe and they're strengthening security measures, including adding additional security patrols and protection nets. I'm Stephanie Officer, ABC News.
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7: Great radio stations everywhere, along with Sam and Polo. It is the Joe Pags Show. Glad to have you along for the ride. Thanks. I appreciate you stopping by. I trust you had a nice weekend. I hope you did. I had a pretty good one. Way too short. They're always just way too short now. We've got a couple of big interviews today. Gordon Chang will break down exactly what went on in Beijing the other day in China when the president went there to go speak with President Xi. See, what is going on with this wing? You know what I mean?
8: You have such straight hair. You have just one curly section.
7: One little curly part. Yeah, we could this coming weekend. Just come over and let's just chop it off.
8: Okay, yeah, let's do it.
7: You know what I mean?
8: Yeah,
7: just
8: let's try
7: it right off.
8: You know, why not?
7: Couple of big interviews. Gordon Chang will break down that meeting. He says that she tried to humiliate Trump. I'm like, well, really? Okay, that's going to be interesting. That'll be hour two. Hour three will be Kay Hill about how we're sort of getting to the post-climate change garbage, the UN now having to back away from the climate change nonsense. There's some meme that's going around. A guy from 10 years ago in 16 talking about how we'll all be dead by 2026. I don't know. Last I checked, we're still doing pretty well. Just going to put it out there. So we'll talk about that with Kay and then a whole lot more, including will Spencer Pratt be the mayor of L.A.? Her comments on that are pretty interesting. I want to start with this. I don't like it. I don't like the infighting on the right. I don't. It's like our side wants to fight all the time. And the other side just will get to, no matter how bad their politics are on the left, they will circle the wagons and always support each other. Now, I am all for people having different ideas. But it's gotten to the point to where either you're on my side or you're on his or her side. You can't be anybody who just agrees with me 85, 90% of the time. You have to agree with me 100% of the time. And this does come from the top down. Huge fan of President Trump, voted for him 3 times, interviewed him 15 times. Huge fan. I like his family. I've had them on several times, too. I'm not complaining about President Trump, but I do want to know how we got here. Why is it that between the time I met Marjorie Taylor Greene in person at Mar-a-Lago, and we've had her on the show several times, from that moment she was MAGA Marjorie to today she just can't stand the guy. It actually says President Trump isn't MAGA, and he roundly attacks her all the time. I don't know what the hell happened. We've talked about Tucker Carlson a million times, from the most must-watch monologue every night to somebody who really did compare President Trump to the Antichrist. I don't know what happened there. Why is that a thing? From laughing it up at Bedminster in New Jersey with the president to comparing him to the Antichrist. And then the president, Truth Social, attacking Tucker right back. And the latest one is Thomas Massie. You realize that Trump endorsed Massie in like 2022. And now they could not hate each other more.

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0: Cassidy is the guy that Trump wanted out, and he lost yesterday. So that's a Trump win.
1: Okay, good.
0: All right, brother.
1: Good. Okay, I got it right.
0: My man.
1: Thanks, babe.
0: All right, we'll
1: talk.
0: Love you, too. We love AJ in Houston. Go follow him right now. We're back after this. Stay here.
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6: ABC News, I'm Stephanie Officer. We've got a deal. New York Governor Kathy Hochul announced on social media moments ago that an agreement has been reached between the five LIRR striking unions and the MTA, officially ending the three-day strike. The LIRR, the nation's largest commuter rail service, carries about 300,000 commuters between Long Island and New York City each weekday. Without giving up details, union representative Kevin Sexton told reporters they wouldn't have agreed if the deal wasn't favorable.
7: Yes, we would still be at the table if it wasn't a fair deal.
6: Governor Hochul says regular service should resume tomorrow at noon. Dangerously hot and dry conditions keep making wildfires a threat for parts of the country. ABC chief meteorologist Ginger Z.
8: Fire danger from the plains to the west, as at least one home went up in flames northwest of Los Angeles. Firefighters trying to get the upper hand on the Sandy Fire with help from an aerial assault. The danger continues tonight.
6: This is ABC News.
9: 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Mostly clear skies tonight, low is going to be about 37, sunny tomorrow with a high of 72, and warmer yet on Wednesday, sunny with a high of 75. For more weather anytime, including live local radar and an extended forecast, go to MyCentralOregon.com and be sure to make us your homepage today.
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concerns. I am still America first, and I am still MAGA through and through, and I'm still a supporter of President Trump. That was a smart answer by her. And the caller, listen, Keaton's not wrong in that there's a large percentage of those who voted for President Trump that will, he says jump, they say how high. And they're gonna, and he's got a lot of political clout, a ton of political clout. But again, there are many people who didn't

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0: Western West Virginia, 10 minutes across the river there from Kentucky. Okay. So we get all the ads for Thomas Massie and Ed Galright. I mean, hundreds a day. These guys are spending tons of money on this campaign. And what's really ironic, Thomas Massie, you know, in his commercials, in his television commercials, you would think he's Trump's best buddy.
1: Really?
0: He talks about working with Trump on this, working with Trump on that. There's even a, in the ad, there's even an elephant with a MAGA hat on.
1: Come on.
0: And I just find it ironic and unbelievable. I mean, I can't believe you've not seen these commercials.
1: Well, I haven't. I'm not looking them up, but I mean, it's not unlike what's happening here in Texas. John Cornyn, our sitting senator, is using President Trump in his ads as well. And I even asked him about that. I said, why are we? Well, I vote with Trump almost 100% of the time. So, yeah, I mean, everybody, as much as they wanted to cry Trump, they all want his support as well. That's pretty interesting. And is the guy's name Galrine? He's pronouncing it Galrine?
0: Yeah, Ed Galrine.
1: Okay,
0: Ed
1: gotcha.
0: Galrine, that's how it's pronounced here.
1: Well, I'll have to look up those ads after the show tonight now, Ryan. You got my attention here for sure. Kevin, it's about a minute, but it's all yours. Let's go.
2: Okay, you know what? I'm so tired and sick of these rhino Republicans. You see that Cassidy guy in Louisiana?
1: Yes.
2: He saw a black man on the golf course some years ago. And he just went right away and started talking anti-Trump and a diatribe about Trump. Little did he know that black man is one of the producers of one of the greatest radio shows ever. Okay? But it just goes to show you, I can spot these rhinos, you know, these Republicrats from a distance.
1: Republicrat, I like that.
2: Sorry, man. Yeah, Republicrats or Democrat light.
1: Yeah.
2: Okay? And you know what? I know times like this, the way Trump is behaving now, man, I have no problem in publicly saying that's why in the primary I voted for Ron DeSantis.
1: Okay.
2: Right. Straight out. Okay? So that's what it is.
1: All right, brother. Kevin, thank you. All right. So, I mean, this pushed Kevin to vote for DeSantis in the primary. Obviously a Trump supporter. And I wonder, I mean, the producer of one of the best radio shows ever, I wonder if it was James Golden, who was also known as Bo Snerdly, who was the producer and call screener for Rush Limbaugh for years. Got to hit a break here. Lots more to come, including Gordon Chang. Stay here.
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10: From ABC News, I'm Stephanie Officer. It was a terrifying morning for members of the Islamic Center of San Diego after the mosque was targeted by two suspects ages 17 and 19. Those teens opened fire, killing three men outside the worship center, one of the victims, a security guard. Police credit him with saving lives since the adjacent Arabic school was in session during the violence.

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0: 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To talk to Joe, call 888-941-PAGS. And now, it's Joe Pags.
1: Great to have you. My pleasure to have you along for the ride. Great radio stations everywhere, along with Sam and Polo. It is the Joe Pags Show. Bottom of this hour, it's going to be China expert and great author Gordon Chang. He's going to break down exactly what was happening in China last week. Got some email over the break that the staff sent to me. One was Massey only voted with Republicans 75% of the time. Well, we went to Grok that goes and aggregates all the websites very, very quickly, faster than you could or than I could. And it says between 77% and 90%. Now, I'm not sure why you thought writing me 75% was the number, like you've got some alternative source. But again, that's what Grok says after accruing all the information, gave us a range between 77%, which is close to your 75, and 90%, which is considerably higher. That's what we do. We report the facts the best way we can, and that's what we brought you. Then I got this. I'm not going to read the whole thing, but I'll stop it after this one line. This guy writes me. He says, "Hello, love your show. Not even sure how long I've been listening to you. Would like to tell you about Joe's confusion on what the Democrats and the Rhino, spelled R-I-H-N-O's, are up to. You people are badly misinformed. Can't call because no Verizon service." You know what I mean, Sam?
2: How did he send an email then?
1: I don't know.
2: You can call online.
1: I don't know. Wow. You know what I mean? Loves the show. Been listening a long time. Badly misinformed.
3: You can only get so much service off AOL, so.
1: Is that what it is? Let me see. It is. No, it's actually a Gmail. It's a Gmail.
2: Oh, well. There you go.
3: Close enough.
2: Wow.
1: Got to have the internet. He's got the Gmail.
3: Yeah, but so, I'm saying his internet is AOL. So he has dial-up.
1: and wow. By the end of it, because it's a long thing, and we'll have the staff write him back or something. By the end of it, he wants to know if I want to know more about his personal story or something. And I'm like, you just told me that I'm stupid and misinformed. What? You know what I mean?
3: That sounds like that stupid scene from like Starship Troopers where they say all this stuff. It's like, would you like to know more?
1: Well, if you started out with you're a big, fat, stupid dork who doesn't understand the Democrats and the rhinos, the rehinos, I'd just be stupidly misinformed as I go on. But feel free to write back if you want. We'll certainly try to write you back. But I'm going to say probably not on your story. I like these when I get this one. Can't get through in the phone lines or I'm too busy when you were live. Here's my number. Give me a call back.
2: Oh, my gosh. The amount of people calling in being like, yeah, you have my number now. Just call me back. What?
1: Okay.
2: No.
1: Yeah.
2: No,
1: we're gonna be, and again, we're not putting ourselves above. We have sort of this thing we do. It's called a show. And it's 3 hours a day.
2: We're a little busy.
1: Monday through Friday. When I get off the show, I'm going to call you when I'm done? Hey, that doesn't go to the show.
2: You would have like 18,000 phone calls if that were the case.
1: Hold on, I got to call these people and we're done. and maybe I don't eat. I don't watch any TV. Don't chill at all. I don't get to play Fortnite.
2: You are not a robot.
1: Got nothing else going on. Let me call back Bob in, St. Louis. And again, I love you guys.
2: We love you.
1: Love you. Listen, love that you take the time. Call in. You know when I'm live. Actually, one day, if it's so important to you, and it sounds like it might be, why not just call in when you know I'm live? You're not always busy the 3 hours I'm on, are you? Is that possible?
2: And not only that, if you're off topic at that point, call on a Free Speech Friday.
1: Boom. Boom. If you'd like to know more, give me a call. No. Literally. See, this is what I love. When I go online...

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0: All right, great to have you. Thanks. I appreciate it. Gordon Chang, expert on China. Bottom of the hour, he's going to tell us how he believes she, to President Trump's face, tried to humiliate him. I'm like, really? Fill me in on that. And he does. And he talks about how it went. He also believes that President Trump got done what he wanted to get done there, and that he's very smart in how he's not reacting to the alleged humiliation. There is some Trump news and some Iran news today. Somebody asked him today, while doing a Trump RX get together in the Oval Office. This wasn't the Oval Office, right, Sam, where Mark Cuban showed up?
14: I'm not sure if it was the Oval Office or if it was just a press conference room.
0: Not sure. But we'll get into that with the president.

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1: ABC News, I'm Stephanie Officer. Two suspects ages 17 and 19 opened fire this morning on the Islamic Center of San Diego. Three men, including a security guard, were killed. Police credit that guard for playing a pivotal role in keeping the shooting from being much worse as the adjacent Arabic school was in session. All the children got out safely. Here's Imam Tahan Hassan, the center's director.
2: Not only Muslims, but we have people from all walks of life. Just this morning, earlier, a group of people, non-Muslims, coming just to learn about our faith and our cultures. So this is something that we have never expected.
1: The teens died of self-inflicted gunshot wounds at the scene. No word on the motive as of yet. Jeff Titus, a man who spent more than two decades in prison for the deaths of two Michigan hunters, has agreed to a more than $5 million settlement after accusing police of not turning over evidence that could have helped him at trial. This is ABC News.
3: City Club of Central Oregon has launched their 20 for 20 fundraising campaign, a milestone initiative celebrating the organization's 20th anniversary with a goal of raising $20,000 from community members and supporters who believe in the power of civic conversation. Learn more at cityclubco.org. Low tonight's going to be 37 with mostly clear skies. Sunny tomorrow with a high of 72. Sunny and 75 on Wednesday. And more weather at mycentraloregon.com.
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I mean, last week, the president went there. A huge contingent from the United States went there. The pomp and circumstance was all noticed. But also, there was a lot of other

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5: He's a very, very smart guy. 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I think that she showed how immature he is and how scared he is for his job. Next hour, we're going to be Cahill. We're going to talk about, can Spencer Pratt really be the mayor of Los Angeles? Is that weird? 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
14: From ABC News, I'm Stephanie Officer. Two American missionary doctors working in Africa are being treated for Ebola. One has tested positive, the other was exposed to him. ABC's Steve Osunsami.
15: Dr. Peter Stafford first showed symptoms Saturday night and was diagnosed Sunday with this rare variant of Ebola that has no vaccine. At least 88 people have already died in this outbreak that includes 336 suspected cases. Dr. Stafford and his wife, Dr. Rebecca Stafford, with their four children, now on their way to get specialized care and monitoring in Germany.
14: Authorities gave an update on the terrifying shooting outside the Islamic Center of San Diego after it came under fire from two suspects ages 17 and 19 who killed three people, including a security guard. The suspects, found dead of an apparent self-inflicted gunshot wound, Mark Remley of the FBI San Diego field office.

0: them being involved, does that change it? 833-JOE-PAGS, 833-563-7247, joepags.com. Stay right here.
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1: Dangerously dry and hot conditions keep making wildfires a threat. ABC's Ginger Z.
2: Fire danger from the plains to the west, as at least one home went up in flames northwest of Los Angeles. Firefighters trying to get the upper hand on the Sandy Fire with help from an aerial assault. The danger continues tonight.
1: Justice Ketanji Brown Jackson fears the Supreme Court risks being seen as political in the wake of a major voting rights decision. She spoke today after riding a solo dissent from the court's decision, letting Louisiana move quickly to use new maps after the court weakened the Voting Rights Act. This is ABC News.
3: Well, due to recent weather patterns, the Deschutes National Forest, Ochocoee National Forest, and Crooked River National Grassland and Prineville District Bureau of Land Management will move into Stage 1 public use fire restrictions today. 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Low tonight's going to be about 37 with mostly clear skies. Sunny tomorrow with a high of 72 and sunny on Wednesday with a high of 75. We've got more weather for you at MyCentralOregon.com.
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12: From ABC News, I'm Stephanie Officer. A horrifying Monday for members of the Islamic Center of San Diego after two suspects targeted the mosque ages 17 and 19. They opened fire, killing three men outside the center before turning their guns on themselves. One of the victims, a security guard. ABC's Trevor Ault.
13: Three people are dead, including a security guard at the largest mosque in San Diego, after authorities say two teenage gunmen opened fire. SWAT teams swarming the Islamic Center of San Diego shortly before noon. Up to 100 first responders, including the FBI, racing to the scene. Law enforcement methodically clearing the building, going room by room.
12: In New York City, commuters are relieved as the three-day LIRR strike ends. Governor Kathy Hochul broke the news late Monday, but did not disclose the terms of the deal between the LIRR unions and the MTA.
14: Their work is critical for the entire region, and they deserve a fair wage. I also would not accept a deal that would compromise affordability for Long Islanders.
12: Hochul says regular service will resume at noon Tuesday. The trial of Alvin Campbell Jr. began in Boston Monday. The brother of the Massachusetts Attorney General Andrea Campbell is charged with several rape counts stemming from incidents between 2017 and 2019, when prosecutors allege he posed as an Uber driver and targeted intoxicated women outside bars. International crowds create a melee over a watch.
15: Mayhem over Swatch watches. Crowds swarmed.

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8: Hey, we came on the air tonight just learning that Mark Furman, you remember Mark Furman, the Los Angeles police detective who was on the scene at the O.J. Simpson trial. He was the one, right, who went up and, did you ever say the N-word? And then, of course, F. Lee Bailey then pulls out the tape of him saying the N-word. That Mark Furman passed away at the age of 74. He was in Idaho, and the coroner confirmed his death, did not say what he died of, but his manager said the cause was throat cancer. Soon after the California jury found O.J. Simpson not guilty, Mr. Furman pleaded no contest to perjury charges brought against him after that N-word debacle. And he went on to become a political commentator, television commentator, author of some books about the Simpson case, true crime type of thing. Ultimately moved to Idaho and recently passed away at the age of 74. Young man, Mark Furman, who was at one point one of the most talked about men in America during the O.J. Simpson trial. You know, that O.J. Simpson trial was 30 some odd years ago. And there are kids today who only know the O.J. Simpson trial from, you know, the history books. But for those of us who lived through it, man, it was a time and a place. But Mark Furman passes away at the age of 74. All right, we got a busy show for you tonight.

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3: ABC News, I'm Stephanie Officer. Two teenage shooters opened fire at a San Diego mosque Monday, killing three men, including a security guard. They never got inside the mosque or its school. Police evacuated both. The teens died from self-inflicted gunshot wounds after they were found a few blocks away. Now police are investigating it as a hate crime. Nasreen Atassi says she feels the Muslim community is at risk of violence.
4: There's a lot of hatred going around. I'm not happy with the political climate. I've been visiting my representatives that are in Congress, and I've been begging them to please condemn the genocide, please condemn the hatred against Muslims, and they refuse every time.
3: California-based Strauss Family Creamery is issuing a voluntary recall of certain flavors of its organic ice cream because it may contain metal pieces. Flavors include vanilla bean, strawberry, and Dutch chocolate. The ice cream was sold across 17 states, including Florida, Connecticut, Oregon, and Wisconsin. This is ABC News.
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16: Well, over the weekend, Senator Bill Cassidy lost his primary election. Donald Trump said, don't vote for him, vote for somebody else. And he ended up losing. A sitting senator lost his primary, didn't only lose it, but came in third. But yet President Trump keeps on sinking in the polls. What's going on? Patrick Ruffini is with us. He's the founding partner of a polling company called Echelon Insights. He is so well respected and so trusted. Many say he wrote the book, literally, The Party of the People, Inside the Multiracial Populist Coalition, Remaking the GOP. Patrick Ruffini, welcome to America at Night. Thanks for joining us.
17: Thank you so much for having me.
16: Explain to me what happens on Saturday with Bill Cassidy.
17: Well, in a sense, it's not too surprising. Bill Cassidy had been one of the few senators and one of the only senators in the left in the Republican Party who had voted for President Trump's impeachment the second time around after the events of January 6th. And he was still around. And even though it was 6 years later, voters did remember that. And it's just important to remember these are Republican primary voters in a party that still supports Donald Trump with over 80% approval within the Republican Party. Obviously, you've noted how much his numbers have, you know, his numbers have taken a dip. The New York Times poll out today, I think, had it in 37 or 38%. But that's still good enough for a dominant position within his own party, and that carries a lot of sway.
16: What do you think of Thomas Massie tomorrow? What are the polls telling you about him tomorrow?
17: Well, most of the polls there also show Thomas Massie potentially going down, although I think it's close enough where I'm not sure we could bet on any one outcome. But it is a close race. It is not the blowout that we saw in Louisiana because Massie is a different type of political figure. He is a maverick. He's a firebrand. He is somebody who is going after Trump or has, let's say, annoyed Trump, but has done

0: 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And I love it when the customers come back in and tell me, David, that really works so good. Makes my day.
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12: Hey, King Kong versus Godzilla, right? That Elon Musk trial against Sam Altman. The jury took 2 hours to deliberate today for a jury in Oakland, California, to reject Elon Musk's $150 billion lawsuit against OpenAI chief executive Sam Altman. So Elon Musk loses the bid when he co-founded it with Altman. We'll talk more about that tomorrow night. But that was a blockbuster of a trade. Didn't get a lot of attention. We'll talk about

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12: From ABC News, I'm Stephanie Officer. Two American missionary doctors working in Africa are being treated for Ebola. One has tested positive, the other was exposed to him. ABC's Steve Osunsami.
13: Dr. Peter Stafford first showed symptoms Saturday night and was diagnosed Sunday with this rare variant of Ebola that has no vaccine. At least 88 people have already died in this outbreak that includes 336 suspected cases. Dr. Stafford and his wife, Dr. Rebecca Stafford, with their four children, now in their way to get specialized care and monitoring in Germany.
12: San Diego police gave an update late Monday on the terrifying shooting outside the Islamic Center of San Diego after it came under fire from two suspects ages 17 and 19, killed three people, including a security guard. A school inside was safely evacuated with all students and staff unharmed. Investigators now looking into this as a hate crime until they learn otherwise. San Diego City Mayor Todd Gloria.
14: No one in our city should live in fear because of their identity, their faith, or their place of learning.
12: Accused killer Luigi Mangione appeared in a New York courtroom Monday where he learned most of the evidence gathered during his arrest can be used against him at trial. ABC's Aaron Katursky was in the courtroom when the judge decided a gun and diary were admissible.
15: But the judge ruled other items pulled from the bag while Mangione was still at the McDonald's cannot be used, including a magazine, cell phone, passport, wallet, and computer chip. That part of the search, the judge said, was illegal.
16: I find that the search of the backpack at the McDonald's was improper, warrantless search.
15: Mangione has pleaded not guilty, trial set for September.
12: Yonkers Mayor Mike Spano says the record for New York's biggest bacon, egg, and cheese was broken Sunday at the Yonkers Arts Festival in celebration of America's 250th. The massive state staple was put on an everything bagel, weighed 30 pounds, used 150 eggs, 10 pounds of bacon, and a pound of cheese. You're listening to ABC News.
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2: All four crew members are accounted for after that terrifying naval jet collision at an Idaho air show over the weekend. ABC's Martha Raddatz.
3: It took only 5 seconds for the crew to eject. Ruben Villalpando was at the air show with his family.
4: I knew they both had went down, and I just had hoped that the pilots had ejected.
5: Even more miraculous, only one crew member was injured, and the injuries are not life-threatening.
2: Artificial intelligence receiving a cold response from some graduates this year. ABC's Sophie Flay.
6: For Gen Z graduates, AI anxiety may be reaching a boiling point.
7: It was the architects of artificial intelligence. Interesting.
6: The former CEO of Google was booed multiple times while discussing artificial intelligence during a commencement speech at the University of Arizona this weekend.
8: Artificial intelligence is the next industrial revolution.
6: And at this commencement speech at the University of Central Florida, a real estate executive was booed for mentioning AI.
2: About 50 million people in America's heartland are in the storm zone as they brace for possible tornadoes. Kansas is even reporting a level 4 out of 5 moderate risk for severe storms. Firefighters in Simi Valley, California, outside Los Angeles, worked to battle the fast-moving Sandy fire that exploded to more than 800 acres Monday. I'm Stephanie Officer, ABC News.
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15: Comic books, you're in for a treat. And if you are not a fan of comic books, you're in for an education. Tonight, we're going to talk to a man who has written the book on Marvel Comics. All of the Marvels was the name of his book. A Journey to the Ends of the Biggest Story Ever Told. Douglas Wolk, welcome to America at Night. Thanks for joining us.
16: Thanks for having me here.
15: So I have some dear friends, dear friends who are big, huge comic fans, comic book fans, and talk about it all the time. And oftentimes it just floats right over my head. So when I found out about this book, I invited you on sort of so I could at some point hold a conversation with my friends and not feel like I was on the outside looking in. So thank you for joining us. And I apologize for the rudimentary questions that I'm going to ask you, but I find this whole subject fascinating. And let's start with the premise of the book. You read all the Marvel comics. Take me through that. You must have been a comic fan. What gave you the idea to sort of read all the Marvel comics, and what was the idea?
16: Well, started when my son was about 8 years old or so, and we were looking for a thing to do together. And he at some point said, "Oh, you know, I'd like to read all the Marvel comics." I was like, all right, you know, this is going to take, he'll be interested in this for a week or so, but we can have a week or so of, you know, family bonding. And he kept reading, and at some point I realized, huh,

0: I wonder what it would actually be like to read every Marvel comic from 1961 onward up to the present. How long would that take me? What would that look like? Is it all really one big story? Because it kind of is. And then I was off to the races.
1: And so at what point did you go from the beginning and read them straight through? Did you read them per each superhero? How did you do this?
0: Oh, no, I grazed. Whatever I felt like reading that particular day, I read. I had a spreadsheet where I had all 27,000 or so of them laid out. And whatever I felt like reading that day, you know, today I'm going to read some Spider-Man. Today I'm going to read some comics written by Chris Claremont. Today I'm going to read some old horror comics. And I just kept going until the spreadsheet was all filled out. Of course, at some point near the end, I realized there was a great big patch in the middle in the P section that I hadn't crossed off yet, which is how I ended up locking myself into an apartment for 10 days and just reading all of The Punisher. I don't recommend that.
1: Why Marvel and not DC Comics?
0: Marvel has been one big story since its beginning in 1961. DC has sort of started over a couple of times. It's rebooted. There's a lot more DC stuff. It just seemed like Marvel was a feasible project in a way that DC would not have been.
1: Gotcha. So when did you come across the patterns that you started to develop by reading all these comics?
0: Well, I'd be coming across them already. And, you know, I've been reading comics for decades. I started back around 1980 when I was very small. And I noticed that there were patterns. I noticed that there were things that were interesting about them if you read a whole lot of them. You know, if you read one or two, you get a nice adventure story. If you read a couple hundred, you start to see how pieces fit together. If you read a couple thousand, you start to see a big picture, a picture that's so big that not even the people creating it understood how big it was.
1: And so you say it all starts with the formula that they figured out in issue number 51. Talk about that for a second.
0: Well, issue number 51 of Fantastic Four is where I started, where I start the book, because you have to start somewhere. It's a lovely story. It's a smart story. It's a beautiful story. It has gorgeous, gorgeous art by Jack Kirby, including a really famous collage page. But there is a formula to the very early 60s and mid-60s Marvels, which is that if you took all of the genres of comics that existed up to that point, not just superhero comics, but monster comics and romance comics and humor comics and all these things, and mashed them all together, you could get something that was even more potent than any of them. And so that was the starting point, and everything just kind of explodes outward from there.
1: So you said that they needed to figure out that formula, and then at one point they latched onto it. Kirby and Stan Lee figured it out, right? I mean, that was, it took them a while to sort of figure out what was really going to stick.
0: Well, they'd been working together for years before they started doing superhero stuff. They'd been doing monster comics. They'd been doing science fiction comics. Stan Lee had been in the business for more than 20 years already. He had been writing a lot of humor comics, a lot of romance comics, a lot of westerns. And by 1961, superheroes were way out of fashion. They were a thing that people had been really into during World War II that had just kind of drifted away, and they were a real niche thing. So it was an experiment to try to do a new superhero comic in 61, and that was Fantastic Four, and it caught on, and it was almost immediately followed by Iron Man and Ant-Man and Doctor Strange and Spider-Man. Thor, all of these characters start appearing within just a couple of years, a very, very short span, and they're figuring it out at the beginning. You can see them sort of trying to understand who their audience is, trying to understand, are we talking to kids? Are we talking to college students? Are we talking to adults? Who are these stories for? Oh, these stories are for everybody. Oh, maybe they can, do they all take place in the same place? Do these characters all know each other? Can it all be in the same world? Can you start a story in one series and continue it in another? Can you have somebody in Spider-Man talking about something that happened in Fantastic Four? Oh, it's all one big thing. It's all by accident. They're learning this stuff by trial and error, and eventually it starts working really, really well and catching on.
1: You say that in the book, All of the Marvels, that once they started to put the human suffrage, the human angst, the make

0: making the superheroes more human, that's when it really caught on.
1: Yeah, among other things. I mean, there are very, very few people working on these comics in the 60s. It's really, Stan Lee is the writer and editor of almost everything. Jack Kirby is drawing astounding numbers of pages. He's drawing four times as many pages as a comics artist today might even reasonably be expected to do. Steve Ditko is doing an enormous amount of stuff, and they're making their characters not necessarily human, but deep and interesting, and giving them interesting supporting casts, giving them situations that they can play off against, characters they can play off against, and having fun with it. There's so much pleasure and joy obvious in the making of these comics, and it comes out in the reading of them.
0: Douglas Wolk, our guest. He wrote the book All of the Marvels, A Journey to the Ends of the Biggest Story Ever Told. We're going to get in and talk more about comics and the cultural significance of all of this when we come back. Questions? Sure. Whether text them or you can give us a call, 1-844-2-McGraw, 1-844-262-4729. I'll try and work them into the conversation. But do you have a question for our guest? 1-844-2-McGraw, 1-844-262-4729. It's from Penguin House Random House. I should say Penguin Random House. The book is All of the Marvels, A Journey to the End of the Biggest Story Ever Told. America at Night, just getting started. Back in a moment.
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0: this place. I've been surfing here since I was a kid. Now, seeing my grandson out on the water, it means everything to me. Watching him and taking in the blue waves, the sea breeze, the blurry horizon.
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7: The book is called All of the Marvels. Douglas Wolk is our guest. He wrote the book, All of the Marvels, a journey to the end of the biggest stories ever told. Douglas, we got a text question here. This one is from Illinois, and it asks me to ask you about the crossover of DC Comics and Marvel. He says there was a Superman-Spider-Man crossover series. Did you read those, and what do you think of that?
8: Sure did. There were a couple of them. There was also Batman and Deadpool just a few months ago. They're fun. I mean, they are meant to be, you know, fun. It's like two teams that don't normally play together playing together just for the heck of it.
7: Interesting. Let's go to Spider-Man, because Spider-Man, could you argue Spider-Man is the biggest of all the Marvel characters?
8: You could. I think that's a fair argument to make. He's a great character. You can tell all kinds of stories with him. The stories about him are stories about power and responsibility. That is the thing that is spelled out in the very first Spider-Man story, and it's what a lot of Spider-Man stories have been about ever since then. What is the relationship between what you can do and what you are morally obligated to do? And that's a juicy, juicy subject.
7: Yeah. Talk about, you mentioned it in the first segment, and it's really quite fascinating. Who were they writing to? And you sort of point out that they were writing to the downtrodden. They were writing to those who needed friends, more or less, in a sense. Talk about that. Who was the audience to these characters?
8: Well, the audience, as it was conceived of originally, was, you know, it was kids. It was 8 to 10-year-olds who had dimes or 12 cents in their pockets, and they'd go and buy comic books. And then the creators of these comics realized that those weren't the only people buying it. And in fact, it was teenagers buying it, and college students buying it, and adults buying it. And they spoke to something in a whole lot of readers beyond that initial readership. Right now, I'm teaching an X-Men class at Portland State University. And one of the things we're doing in that class is we're looking at the X-Men as stories about ability and disability, stories about the politics of building a nation, stories about identity, stories about ethics, and looking at them through all of those lenses, there's fascinating stuff that can come out.
7: What do you mean? Explain that.
8: You can read the X-Men as being superpowered, and you can also read them as being disabled. You can read them as people who obviously look different from everybody else, or are not able to do things that other people are able to do. You know, Cyclops, the head of the X-Men, can't look at anybody without his special glasses on. He is disabled in that way. Nightcrawler has two toes on each foot, three fingers on each hand, and he's got blue fur and he's got a tail.

0: he cannot look anything like, quote, a normal person. And that is a thing that he has to deal with. There are blind characters. The head of the X-Men is Professor Xavier, who's in a wheelchair. And looking at it as stories about people who are different from everyone else in some way, people who are oppressed for accidents of birth, for who they are, rather than necessarily what they have chosen to be, that's an interesting way of looking at it. And looking at their struggles against oppression in that way is fascinating, especially when you consider that their enemies are what every reader of those stories is, a human being.
1: So fascinating to think of, is it a disability or is it a superhero power? And yeah, you can certainly see how it sort of, how you choose to look at it is how you feel your disability is.
0: Absolutely, yeah.
1: Yeah. Go ahead, I'm sorry.
0: No, you first.
1: Talk about the LGBTQ community, because you mentioned that and how they see themselves in these comic books as well. Same idea?
0: They absolutely do, yeah. The idea of having a side to yourself that comes out when you're a teenager, when you're in puberty, that maybe alienates you from your family, but also gives you a new community that you can belong to, that will protect you and you can protect them. I mean, the subtext is very, very much there. It wasn't until relatively recently, just a few decades ago, that you could have characters in comics who were openly gay. But now you can. You know, Mystique and Destiny got married a couple years ago. And, you know, a couple days ago here in Portland, there was an X-Men-themed drag show. I didn't get to go to it, but I heard it was amazing.
1: What about the Black Panther?
0: Black Panther's a really interesting case. The Black Panther came into existence at about the same time as the Black Panther Party, and they both came to that name separately. It seems to have been an accident. He was the first black superhero in mainstream American comics. He first appeared in Fantastic Four at a time when it wasn't clear how that was going to go over, especially with distributors in the American South who might not be willing to handle a superhero comic with a black character on its cover. And they did. He's a strange, you know, as he was conceived of, he's kind of a mixture of sort of weird, racist, deepest, darkest Africa tropes, and also like, oh yeah, this person is the greatest technological genius in the world, and his country is the wealthiest in the world. So it's kind of inverting those at the same time. And over time, he's just gotten to be this amazing, amazing symbol of a whole lot of stuff. A lot of that has to do with the first Black Panther movie, which is just an astounding film.
1: I wanted to ask you about that. So the movies come together. Do the movies add to the mystique? Do they take away from the mystique? Does it bring a whole new group of people to these comic books?
0: Oh, sure. Absolutely brings new people to them. They're not exactly the same. They're not supposed to be the same. They're movies and not comics. It's a different medium. And one of the things I love about the Marvel Cinematic Universe is that they don't feel a need to be, quote, faithful to the comics. They treat them as like a big buffet that they can just take the parts that they like from and the parts that make for interesting movies, make for interesting live action stuff, and build on those. They're super entertaining when they're good, and they bring people to comics. Comics bring people to them. I'm happy about every bit of that.
1: The people who love the comics, are they okay with the Hollywood taking their own unique spin on their favorite characters and their favorite stories?
0: Oh, I think so. I can't think of anybody who likes Spider-Man who's like, ah, Spider-Man movies, I don't know. They're wonderful. They're fun. They're entertaining. They're great. And they're translating the idea of these characters to a different medium where they work. The only downside that I see is that there's this idea, since there have been so many good movies based on comics, there's this idea that spreads around that every little comic book wants to be a movie when it grows up. And that's not quite true. But what there is great.
1: Well, hold that thought, Douglas Wolk, because I got lots more questions, and we got a couple of text line questions coming in for you. My question is, somebody wanted to know, who was your favorite Marvel comic growing up?
0: Who is my favorite? So what's my favorite Marvel comic now that I'm growing up?
1: Sure. Now and when you were growing up.
0: Okay. When I was a kid, I really, really liked

0: Daredevil. That was the first one I got into. I loved what Frank Miller was doing with the character at the time. That's where I started to identify the names of particular writers and artists with what I liked instead of necessarily the names of particular characters. But I love that. A little later, like these days, I'm really interested in X-Men. I think it just keeps, that is an idea that just keeps giving.
1: There you go. Douglas Wilk, hold that thought. The book is called All of the Marvels, A Journey to the End of the Biggest Story Ever Told. Here's a man who read almost all of all the Marvel comic books and found themes and holding up a mirror to society through comic books. Random public, the Penguin Random House. The book is All of the Marvels. Douglas Wilk, our guest. 1-844-2-McGraw. If you have a question or a comment, 1-844-2-McGraw. Text or call. We'll try and work them into the conversation. America at Night, back in a moment.
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6: ABC News, I'm Stephanie Officer. On Instagram, the Islamic Center of San Diego has identified the security guard killed in Monday's shooting there, Amin Abdullah, writing in part, quote, "He stood his ground so others could make it home safely." They also posted a link for donations to support his family and funeral costs. The WHO calls the Ebola outbreak in Africa a public health emergency of international concern. The CDC says they will restrict entry to the U.S. for non-Americans traveling from the affected region. ABC's Dr. Darian Sutton.
7: The symptoms of Ebola can start very much as what seems like the flu, fever, muscle aches, chills, fatigue. But that can progress into a severe form within 2 to 20 days after that infection starts into a multi-organ failure problem, which can involve the notorious symptom that we associate with Ebola, which is bleeding.
6: President Trump Monday said he decided to postpone Tuesday's strikes on Iran because other countries in the region asked him to hold off. This is ABC News.
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1: Douglas Woke is a professor. He's also an author. He's written books about comic books, graphic novels, pop music in the New York Times, Rolling Stones, Washington Post, L.A. Times, and so on and so forth. His newest book, or his book came out a couple years ago, called All of the Marvels, A Journey to the End of the Biggest Story Ever Told. Douglas Woke, our guest. Another question from the text line. Douglas, if somebody wants to know about the collectors, and have the collectors of comic books soiled the whole premise of the comic books?
2: Collectors of comics, there are comics that are geared toward collectors, and that's fine. You know, let them collect. I think the point of them is reading them, though. And there's lots of ways to read them. You can read them as individual comic books. You can read them as books. You can read them as digital files. I'm for all of that. I don't think investing in a potentially valuable comic, no. Your typical comic is never going to be worth anything much. That's not a good reason to be buying comics. You buy them because you love them, you love reading them.
1: Another one wants me to ask you about some obscure heroes. Marvel has a lot of obscure heroes in their books. Which were some of your more favorite obscure heroes in some of the comic books you read?
2: Ooh, obscure heroes. I mean, you don't hear a lot about Diamondback these days. She's an interesting one. You're never really sure what side she's on. She has a great big crush on Captain America, and she wants to be like him, but she's always run with a bad crowd, and has been a supervillain from time to time. I just feel very affectionate toward her for some reason.
1: And then another one here on the break. Somebody wanted me to ask you about a lot of these comic books are obscure. Were you able to find some of the obscure, lesser-known comic book issues?
2: I was. There are a lot of libraries that help me out. The Michigan State University Library has a fantastic comic book collection. I have a lot of friends who have things. I have Marvel Unlimited is a service that gives access to tens of thousands of comics. That's an all-you-can-read sort of thing. It wasn't really hard tracking things down. The hard part was finding enough hours in the day. The only things that really gave me problems were, there were some promotional comics. Like, I think there was one for a skincare company with Captain America because he's really old and his skin is really good or something like that.
1: Talk to me about hold on a second. I just lost my train of thought there. Douglas Woke, our guest. The book is called All of the Marvels, A Journey to the End of the Biggest Stories Ever Told, All of the Marvels. Take me through, you mentioned the women and the sex and all of that. How much of that is that a fine line? Can you see the sort of morality of a change over the course of the decades?
2: Yeah, I mean, over time you see women characters going from ornamentation to central characters. You also see a lot more women creators coming in, women writers and artists and editors working on these comics. And there's a lot of stuff from the 60s and 70s and even 80s that's kind of cringy to look at now. In its historical context, it's interesting, but it's also amazing to realize how far

0: we've come in terms of representation in so many ways.
1: Yeah, really very fascinating. Are today comics as big as they've ever been?
0: Comics are not as big as they've ever been, because I think the biggest they ever were was during World War II, when you would have, you know, there were some comics that would sell 500,000 copies an issue regularly. That is not happening quite as much now, but they're awfully healthy. Like, they seem to have hung on really well for a long time. I believe graphic novel sales have been going up year by year, pretty much every year for the last 15 or 20 years. There are thousands and thousands of comic book stores across the country that specialize in them. It's a lovely moment to be reading this stuff.
1: Yeah, I want to talk to you about graphic novels, because I just learned about that recently. A graphic novel, when I first heard it, I thought it was like a novel that was quite graphic or very violent. But a graphic novel is just a novel written in pictures.
0: Or graphic novels and comic books are exactly the same thing, except one of them has a square spine, one of them has a stapled spine. That's really the only difference. The term graphic novel was invented back in the 70s. It was first used popularly by this amazing artist named Will Eisner, who did something in 1978 called, you know, A Contract with God and Other Tenement Stories, a graphic novel. That's what it said on the cover. And that became the term of art for anything that's comics, that's a long narrative, that's long enough that you have to have a square binding on it. It's the same thing. It's just the same thing.
1: Yeah, and graphic novels are extremely popular.
0: They sure are. I mean, there's big sections of them at pretty much any bookstore you go to. You go to any library, you ask them what the most circulated area the library is, they'll say, oh, the graphic novels.
1: And because people just love the idea of the pictures along with the words?
0: I think it's because it's a really distinctive kind of storytelling. And it is not just pictures, it is drawn. It is made by somebody's hand and eye, by an artist. It is a combination of language and visual art that is made by somebody and has somebody's personal style in every single line of it. And I think that's special. That's something that you don't get in any other form.
1: But when you read a book, you make up your own mind, right? You have your own image of Boo Radley or, you know, whatever book you're reading. That's the mental image in your mind. That's part of the lore of the book. With the graphic novel, they're sort of putting pictures and sort of painting the picture for you, in a sense.
0: I mean, you could say the same thing about movies, right? Or TV shows. They're all distinct forms. If you're communicating in just language, or just film and photographs, or just drawings, or drawings and language, or any combination of those, it's going to be different from what you get in any of those. So a graphic novel that is trying to do the same thing as a prose novel is not going to be as good as a graphic novel that knows what it is and knows that it is drawn and knows that there's a particular artist whose eye and hand is motivating every line of it.
1: So when Stan Lee was he the drawer? He was the writer and the drawer, but he also had other drawers as well?
0: He was a writer. He was not an artist. His collaborators all said, yeah, that guy couldn't draw a line. He was a writer and editor. Famously, he invented a new way to make comics where he would discuss the plot with an artist, or maybe just give him a few lines, or maybe just leave it to them altogether, and it would be drawn before it was written. The artist would draw it, and then he would add dialogue and captions to it. That's what he called the Marvel method, which is a way that allowed him to do a lot of work very, very quickly. It also meant that some of the artists thought, like, but I'm doing the work of making up the story here. So there's a couple ways to look at it. But what it ended up with, and what the reason that the Marvel comics of the 60s were so revolutionary, is that they were so visually driven and so much driven by their artists and by their artists' ideas of how things could look that you would never see in the real world that they could make up, that was what drove the stories, and that's what made them special.
1: Stan Lee, the man who created Spider-Man, couldn't draw a line.
0: Co-created. He created him with...

0: spin a web and the backstory with the ant and the everything else, right? That was all Stan Lee. But then somebody had to draw it.
1: Yeah. Jack Kirby came up with some of it. Stan Lee refined it. I mean, as always with these things, oh, it's not that simple. No matter how, the easier a story sounds, the more likely it didn't actually happen that way. But what we know is that Steve Ditko came up with the costume design, the way he moves through space, what Peter Parker looks like, what all these characters look like, and how they move and how they act, and what the plots that they were in would be. And Stan Lee added the snappy dialogue, the ways of talking, the ways that they react to the world. So it was a true collaboration. And that's one of the things that's really special about Marvel Comics from that period.
0: So similar to a John Lennon and Paul McCartney. One was the music, one was the words, and they all sort of inter... And where it stopped and where it stops, nobody really knows.
1: Exactly.
0: Yeah.
1: Good way of putting it.
0: Douglas Woke, our guest for a couple more minutes. The book is called All of the Marvels, A Journey to the Ends of the Biggest Story Ever Told. The book came out a couple of years ago. What's been the reaction since you wrote the book?
1: It's been a wonderful reaction. I've gotten to tour behind it. I've gotten to speak at a bunch of colleges and other places. People seem to really, really enjoy it, and I'm delighted.
0: Has Disney reached out to you be part of the creative process for the next Disney character / superhero movie?
1: You know, that would be lovely, but they, not as such, but I've gotten to write some introductions for a bunch of comics collections and some other books that have to do with comics and things like that. And, you know, I get to teach comics classes now at Portland State University, and that's a lot of fun.
0: Yeah, I would think that, to sort of finish up where we started, it's so interesting to go back to your theory of, is it a superhero power or is it a disability? And I mean, that is such a powerful message to tell somebody who has a learning disability or might be blind or, you know, has a hard time hearing or has a stutter or one of those things, right? I mean, is it a superhero power? Because they see things, you know, a one-eyed man see things a two-eyed man doesn't see, right? Or a blind man sees things we all don't see. And so is it a superpower or is it a disability?
1: Andy, there's lots of ways of looking at it. You know, one of my favorite comics of the last few years is House of X and Powers of Ten, which is about what happens when the X-Men all move to an island, declare that they're a nation now, and the world is going to have to deal with them as a political force. And that's a way of approaching that kind of story that hadn't been done before. And it's fascinating.
0: Yeah. It also bound a bunch of people together before the internet, right? It was this sort of collective conversation and this sort of this thread through different communities that sort of bound friends together.
1: Yeah, it's fandom. Fans are wonderful. If you look at the 1960s Marvel comics, look at the names of the people who are writing in, sending in fan letters. George R. R. Martin was, you know, 12 years old and writing fan letters to Fantastic Four that were printed in Fantastic Four. He'd never been printed anywhere else before. That told him he could be a writer. One of the people who had one of the first letters published in Amazing Spider-Man went on to, you know, write most of the Dick Clark New Year's Eve specials. He's like, you know, Stanley thought that this 8-year-old kid who wrote to him, like, he encouraged me. He said, you can be a writer. And that's what I turned out to be. And fandom works like that. Fans lift each other up. They help each other out. They are in touch with each other. Comics are a social medium. That's one of the things I love about them.
0: Yeah. What'd your son think of the book?
1: I think he enjoyed it. He gets mentioned a little bit in the last chapter, and he's like, all right, Dad, that's fine.
0: Do you still read comic books with him?
1: I do. He's one now, but we still read comics together. We were reading Absolute Martian Manhunter today a little bit earlier.
0: Beautiful. Douglas Woke has been our guest. The book is called All of the Marvels, A Journey to the Ends of the Biggest Story Ever Told. Douglas Woke, thank you very much for a fun hour. We enjoyed it. Thank you for checking in. Good luck.
1: Thank you so much. Take care.
0: You got it. Yeah. All the Marvels, A Journey to the Ends of the Biggest Story Ever Told. We'll come back and wrap things up. America at Night, back in a moment.
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3: 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I've been surfing here since I was a kid. Now, seeing my grandson out on the water,

0: It means everything to me. Watching him and taking in the blue waves, the sea breeze, the blurry horizon.
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1: Yeah, relax. You're listening to America at Night. Hey, quick little note here of all the things going on in the world. I know data centers is the top of mind of quite a number of people. To tell you how big data centers are and what's going on with data centers. So listen to this little poll. Back in 2024, okay, so 2 years ago, during that political cycle, oil and gas spent $170 million on elections, right? They packed money and the like. Oil and gas spent $170 million. Cryptocurrency and that industry spent about $196 million on PACs and other political contributions. And labor spent about $213 million. This is in 2024. Artificial intelligence, companies that are involved with artificial intelligence, zero. They didn't spend a nickel. In 2024, not one person, not one company affiliated with artificial intelligence spent a nickel on political contributions. Now, in 2026, that's a little bit different story. They went from zero in 2024 to $365 million in political donations in this political election cycle. So the highest one was labor, right? Labor this year spent $227 million. Artificial intelligence is spending $150 million more than labor at $365 million. They went from zero 2 years ago to $365 million now. The reason why I bring this up is, did you see Eric Schmidt? Eric Schmidt is the former chief executive of Google, and he gave the commencement address at the University of Arizona. And he was talking about this technological transformation that's going on. And he was talking about how you graduating seniors, you can be the change you're looking for. And what happened? A chorus of boos rained down on this man. The respondents overwhelmingly critical of artificial intelligence, not just these students, but people who are going to town halls, people who are upset about energy prices, people who are upset about environmental issues. People are I can't find anybody outside of the artificial intelligence world and or elected officials, except for maybe me, who are in favor of these data centers, which is what the artificial intelligence is pushing, right? You can't have artificial intelligence unless you have these data centers. And the data centers have such a negative connotation, and you have the chief executive of Google being booed off the stage at Arizona State. So the industry is spending $365 million for political campaigns and PAC money and everything else. And they have the worst reputation in the world. They should take maybe, I don't know, 50 cents of that, $1, $2, $20, and hire a PR firm, because they're getting killed. They're getting absolutely killed. And no, it's so fascinating to see Elon Musk spend billions and Sam Altman spend billions on this trial, right? And is it Titans, a Clash of the Titans, right? What do we call it? King Kong versus Godzilla? And they're all throwing mud at each other, and who's on top of this? And they're traveling all over the world with Trump, but nobody's selling data. No one's trying to tell the Americans that it's a good idea. The only thing they're telling them is that it's coming to take your jobs, and your son and daughter, who you just spent a fortune to send to a college to become a coder, isn't going to have a job in 5 years. And it's going to take all of your jobs. And oh, by the way, your energy bills are going to go through the roof. And oh, by the way, the water you drink is going to be contaminated by the data centers. That's the only news that's getting out about data centers. And then you have Eric Schmidt, the former Google chief executive, getting booed off the stage at Arizona State. I don't know anything, but I'll tell you this. If I was running these AI companies, I'd start fighting back a little bit, because they're getting killed. And at some point, the money's not going to matter, because the votes are going to matter more. But right now, elected officials are happy to take their money. All right, we're just getting started. Open phones next hour, 1-844-2-McGraw or 1-844-262.

0: 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Our executive director is Alex Hinton.
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9: From ABC News, I'm Stephanie Officer. A horrifying Monday for members of the Islamic Center of San Diego after two suspects targeted the mosque ages 17 and 19. They opened fire, killing three men outside the center before turning their guns on themselves. One of the victims, a security guard. ABC's Trevor Ault.
10: Three people are dead, including a security guard at the largest mosque in San Diego, after authorities say two teenage gunmen opened fire. SWAT teams swarming the Islamic Center of San Diego shortly before noon. Up to 100 first responders, including the FBI, racing to the scene. Law enforcement methodically clearing the building, going room by room.
9: In New York City, commuters are relieved as the three-day LIRR strike ends. Governor Kathy Hochul broke the news late Monday, but did not disclose the terms of the deal between the LIRR unions and the MTA.
11: Their work is critical for the entire region, and they deserve a fair wage. I also would not accept a deal that would compromise affordability for Long Islanders.
9: Hochul says regular service will resume at noon Tuesday. The trial of Alvin Campbell Jr. began in Boston Monday. The brother of the Massachusetts Attorney General Andrea Campbell is charged with several rape counts stemming from incidents between 2017 and 2019 when prosecutors allege he posed as an Uber driver and targeted intoxicated women outside bars. International crowds create a melee over a watch.
12: Mayhem over Swatch watches. Crowds swarmed Swatch stores around the world over the weekend for the release of a new watch dubbed the Royal Pop Pocket Watch. It sells for $400 in stores, but online they're reselling it for 10 times that. Swatch is promising fans the watches will be available for several months. Sherry Preston, ABC News.
9: John Travolta responding to the stir he caused when he debuted a bold new look at Con, a beret and glasses. He said he wanted to look the part for his directorial debut. You're listening to ABC News.
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4: Hey, I gotta tell you, it is so much more fun doing this show when I don't have a cold or fighting off a cold. I gotta tell you, last week I was fighting off a cold all week. I still had fun doing the show, but it's much more fun dealing with Richard and Alex when I don't have a cold and dealing with you people. First off, how about a big congratulations to the Montreal Canadiens who held off the Buffalo Sabres. They were up 2-0 in Game 7 in Buffalo in the NHL playoffs. They didn't score again. They tied it 2-2. It went into overtime. And just as we were finishing up last hour, the Canadiens score in overtime to win it 3-2. So they win the best of seven series. The Buffalo Sabres go home. The Montreal Canadiens move on to the Eastern Conference Finals. And that screech you may or may not have heard just might have been Tony in Montreal, who was screaming and yelling and doing a little bit of a jig. Hopefully he'll call in a little bit later on in the hour and we can get the full recap from Tony in Montreal as he is dancing for joy. I don't think he has any fingernails left, but he sure is happy that his Canadians are moving on. Tough loss to the Buffalo Sabres. A well-fought, hard-fought series all the way along. But the Canadiens win 3-2 in Game 7. They move on. Sabres go home. Canadiens move on. All right, phone numbers are as follows. 1-844-2-McGraw. 1-844-262-4729. Those are the phone numbers. And we'll take all phone calls, text messages as well. Whatever you guys want to talk about. Lots of things in the news. Let me get to a little bit of a news rundown for you. Another shooting, this time in San Diego at a San Diego mosque. Two suspects are found dead. Three were killed. The two suspects were found dead in what appears to be what they're calling a possible hate crime. I always feel a little leery about using the word hate crime because isn't every crime a form of hate crime in some way, shape, or form? I've always thought that was a tad odd. I understand the premise that it's based on you're doing it because of hate, not because of whatever reason, but it's like all crime is considered. You steal somebody's wallet, it's a hate crime. You hit somebody over the head with a baseball bat, right? That's a hate crime. But once again, violence inside the place of worship. Sad reality, what's going on here in America these days. But another place of worship has been fallen victim to violence, where three were killed at a San Diego mosque. Two of the suspects are found dead. We'll wait and see if we find out more. Also in California, 23,000 people have been ordered to evacuate as a brush fire has threatened homes up in Simi Valley. It's also close to the Reagan Presidential Library. So apparently the Reagan Presidential Library is officially closed. Just on a side note, if you ever get up there, make it a point to go see the Reagan Library. It is a beautiful, beautiful structure and so chock full of history. While you're at the Reagan Library, one of the things I wanted to see, not only do they have an actual Air Force One, they have the Air Force One parked there. And you can go and walk in the Air Force One and see how, pedestrian it is. It's not very fancy by today's standards, but, you know, back in the 80s, it was considered, right, high end. And there's a wooden box where a TV would go with a VCR underneath it with a sign that says, please

not put top secret videos in VCR. Yeah, it's very rudimentary as an airplane, but it was Air Force One at the time. There's also something else that I wanted to go see, and they had it displayed. When Ronald Reagan gave his famous speech at the Brandenburg Gate in Berlin, right? Mr. Gorbachev, tear down this wall, right? That famous speech. That was added in. His people did not want him to call out Gorbachev. And at the last minute, he hand wrote that note into that speech. And they have that speech at the Reagan Library that is prominently placed. And you can see him as he's reading it with the text. And then you can see the little indentation where he says, Mr. Gorbachev, tear down this wall. And so they have it in Ronald Reagan's handwriting. It's an extraordinary place, but it's currently closed because of these brush fires going on in California. Also, we were talking about this earlier in the night. President Trump's approval ratings has hit a low, and I know a lot of people question polls, but what's interesting about the polls is that so many of the polls are similar, whether it's Ipsos, whether it's CNN, whether it's ABC, whether it's Times. Donald Trump is a general trade polling at 35, 36, 37, 38%, sort of right there within the margin of error. Still very popular with the Republican primary voters, which is really all you care about right now. But come the general election, a lot of people are worried that that night his support in the general election may have waned in that, but he is still very much popular within the Republican Party. And with that loss of the weekend by Bill Cassidy, it basically says, you play ball with Donald Trump or don't show up for the game. And then lastly, we were talking about this with Scott McFarland, and that is the Justice Department announced today that they are apparently dropping... Donald Trump is dropping his $10 billion lawsuit against the IRS before a judge has been able to throw it out. And in return, they have settled. And what they have settled with is a $1.8 billion fund that is going to be set up. Five people are going to be appointed to this commission, four from the Trump White House, one from one of the leaders of Congress. And they are going to dole out money for people who ask for compensation from the January 6th, those who feel they were wronged or wrongly imprisoned or wrongly denied their rights. And people are believing that the police officers who were injured on that day don't necessarily have a claim to that money because they weren't... they weren't arrested. They weren't, quote-unquote, falsely imprisoned. So the police officers who got beat up that day don't have, apparently, any rights to that money. But the $1.8 billion will be divvied up by this committee, which there are guidelines that are very... wide-ranging. There is no real sort of definition of who gets what, and it will all be based on what these five people, this five-person commission, and on top of all that, it will be private. The American people will not find out who gets what type of money. Seems very strange and very odd, but apparently it's happening. You got to hand it to Donald Trump. Don't bet against Donald Trump. That's what I've been saying from the very beginning. Don't bet against Donald Trump. The man can somehow set up a $1.8 billion fund to go to people who beat up police officers. That is one heck of a Houdini trick, if you ask me. So those are some of the top stories of the day. But the big news is that the Montreal Canadiens have beat the Buffalo Sabres in Game 7 of that Eastern Conference semifinals. Now the Montreal Canadiens go to the finals. The Sabres go home and wait another year. 1-844-2-McGraw. 1-844-262-4729. Those are the phone numbers. We can get to those topics, or we can go rogue. We can do anything you want. Something we talked about last week, something that's on your mind, something that happened over the weekend. We can talk politics. We can talk news. We can talk movies. Saw a great movie over the weekend. I'll tell you about it if we

0: time a little bit later on. Movies, TV shows, thoughts, interesting comments, jokes, you name it. It's open phones. It's late night radio at its best. 1-844-2-McGraw. 1-844-262-4729. America at Night. We're just getting started. Back in a minute.
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0: Betcha, that's the phone number. We'll go to the phone calls here in a second. This text message is from New Mexico. Let's see here. What if someone who pled guilty for attacking a police officer on January 6th petitions to receive money from the $1.8 billion slush fund? From what I understand, if they seek compensation, it's going to be determined by the committee of five that are set up. And apparently there are no rules. There are no guidelines. It's just what the five people choose to give out. From everything I'm reading, it sounds like this committee of five, four appointed by the Trump administration, one is going to be some type of leadership in the Congress, and the five of them are going to determine the compensation if you ask for some type of compensation. So that's the best I understand. Here's another one. This one is from St. Louis, Missouri. The data centers don't need a PR. They are enriching politicians who will give them what they want, even if they have to overturn the voters. Yeah, well, that's. I guess they don't have to use a PR firm. Like you said, they're just giving the $350 million to the politicians and let the politicians have to answer the questions. Paul in Boise, Idaho. Paul, welcome to America at Night. Thanks for joining us.
15: Yes, thanks for taking my call.
0: Sure, you betcha.
15: I couldn't think of the name of the golfer the other day that I considered to be the greatest for his generation, for sure, and that was Ben Hogan. I ran into him back in 1984, and he was a guest of a member of the club that I was caddying at. And I was flabbergasted. I couldn't believe the guy was right there. And he grabbed a small bucket of balls and went down to the driving range. And I followed him like a zombie. And I watched every swing that he made, and they were all perfect. And every ball that he hit was straight as an arrow. I'm not kidding.
0: Yeah, no, I hear you.
15: It's one of those things you never forget. But I wanted to touch on the air shows that we're having. You know, this is the air show time of year, and I'm sure you heard about the accident that they had up here in Idaho.
0: Yeah, and, I saw the crash. It's the video is brutal.
15: Yeah, I hate to see them close them down, but I think they probably need some more inspection.
0: Well, I don't know
15: what capabilities are.
0: Yeah, I don't know what happened, but apparently the video is amazing. It's like these two planes sort of collide in midair, and they do a bit of a dance. It looks like they get sort of stuck together as they spin around, and as they then blow up, the four crew members eject, and oddly enough, right, the four crew members are safe?
15: All four, yeah.
0: Yeah. I mean, it's a miracle.
15: Yeah. You had the two planes there with the four flyers in those two planes. And then they had the one that was shot down
0: Shot down
15: over in Iran. Thank you.
0: Oh, yeah. Well, I mean, that was enemy air fire. This one was a show, an air show, and they collided. Yeah.
15: That was an expensive loss of aircraft, and people are already grumbling, you know, maybe we shouldn't have them anymore. But I guess there's some high winds that could have been.

0: trigger that happening. And so, you know, it's almost like throwing out the baby with the bathwater.
1: Well, I don't, I mean,
0: I enjoyed it. And I know other people have been.
1: Yeah, Paul, thanks for the phone call. I I'm of two minds, right? I mean, I've been to air shows. They're fascinating. They're fantastic. They're cool. But, you know, every once in a while you hear about these accidents and you have to wonder, right? Is it, how much is too much? I don't know. I mean, I don't know what to tell you. It's a great marketing tool, I guess. But, I don't know. I don't have an opinion one way or the other if they should be canceled or not. I could see both sides of it. But amazing that those four crew members, because you can see the parachutes open up. You can see them eject, and the four parachutes open up as the planes are smoking and blowing up all around them. It was almost like a movie. It was unbelievable. David in San Francisco, thanks for joining us. Welcome to America at Night.
2: Oh, thanks, McGraw. You know, it's funny, as you're talking about the planes like that, I'm wondering if they had a self-destruct button. I used to study personal injury lawsuits, and for something like an event like that, if there was a crash, they didn't want the debris landing on the spectators. And a self-destruct mechanism in the plane would be, of prime importance. So I'm just speculating here that, they had such a thing. You know, for example, their wings grazed each other, but they knew that they were going to be unable to fly. Yeah. That would give them the opportunity to jump and hit the self-destruct button as they jump out.
1: Yeah, I'm not smart enough to know, but I mean, I'm sure the experts will look at the video. But the video is amazing, right? Because it looks like the two planes get stuck together for a moment.
2: Yeah, that's just what I'm saying. You know, they could have just made themselves unairworthy, but they didn't want to be hitting the crowd below. You know, it's funny, I'm calling you, of course, from San Francisco, and we've had the Blue Angels out here for years and years. And Mark Twain's granddaughter and Lawrence Ferlinghetti of City Lights Bookstore put together a petition years and years ago to put a stop to the Blue Angels. And I helped them with the petition drive and went, and it was such an easy, it was probably one of the easiest petitions I ever did. There were plenty of refugees who were terrified when they'd hear jet planes go over. There were Vietnam vets that were going through PTSD. There were pet owners that couldn't stand to have those jets flying by. But strangely enough, I was going down in the financial district, and the owner of, I think he was a 26-story building, signed it with the happiest grin on his face, and he said, you know, if those things hit my building, it would be an act of Congress. So, you know,
1: I could see it. I mean, I see your point. I see the point of, does it make any sense? That's a legitimate point. David, thanks for the phone call. Somebody from text in said those two planes cost $135 million. Yeah, no, it's real money, and it's real dangerous, and yeah, I don't disagree. I don't necessarily agree, but I don't disagree. I mean, it's a difficult, I see both sides of the debate. Stay right there, America at Night. We're just getting started. Back in a moment.
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1: ABC News, I'm Stephanie Officer. Two teenage shooters opened fire at a San Diego mosque Monday, killing three men, including a security guard. They never got inside the mosque or its school. Police evacuated both. The teens died from self-inflicted gunshot wounds after they were found a few blocks away. Now police are investigating it as a hate crime. Now Serena Tassi says she feels the Muslim community is at risk of violence.
2: There's a lot of hatred going around. I'm not happy with the political climate. I've been visiting my representatives that are in Congress, and I've been begging them to please condemn the genocide, please condemn the hatred against Muslims, and they refuse every time.
1: California-based Strauss Family Creamery is issuing a voluntary recall of certain flavors of its organic ice cream because it may contain metal pieces. Flavors include vanilla bean, strawberry, and Dutch chocolate. The ice cream was sold across 17 states, including Florida, Connecticut, Oregon, and Wisconsin. This is ABC News.
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19: 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That's 844-2-McGraw.
20: Yeah, that's the phone numbers and the text line. Lacking in some texts. We had some texts earlier tonight, but texts have really fallen off. Very disappointed in tonight's text effort. 1-844-2-McGraw, 1-844-262-4729. I will say this, though. That screech you heard about 34 minutes ago was our next caller who finally could breathe after a week and a half. His Montreal Canadiens beat the Buffalo Sabres. Tony in Montreal, man, how are you holding up?
21: Oh, my God. Are you kidding me, man? Oh, my God. I couldn't even sit and watch that game. But you know what? I have a motto for Montreal. Bring the ring. And I keep telling Clarence, bring the ring. So the boys know that means that we want that ring. We want that cup. And

0: You know, to your callers that, you know, they say this guy's nuts from Montreal, but it's 33 years. My daughter's 33 years old and never seen a Stanley Cup, and I've seen about 10 of them. So let's bring the ring and watch some entertaining hockey. Hurricanes and Montreal is going to be great, and Vegas and Colorado, it's going to be exceptional hockey. It's, like, unbelievable.
1: I know hold on a second. Hold on a second. Turn down your radio.
0: Yeah.
1: There you go. Okay, thanks.
0: Sorry about that.
1: Okay.
0: Sorry about that. I didn't even realize. But you know, your Mets blew out the Yanks yesterday. So it must
1: they came. I don't know. They blew them out. They came back and win in the bottom of the ninth. So we'll take it.
0: Was it in the bottom ninth or bottom of 11th?
1: Well, they tied it up, I think, in the bottom of the ninth, and then they went ahead in the extra innings to win it.
0: So you're good luck, McGraw.
1: Well, I don't know about that.
0: Coming, man.
1: I want to.
0: Really? Really? Yes. I'm living on every play. But this kid, Newhook, who won a Stanley Cup with Colorado, scored the winning goal tonight. Dobesh, the guy from St. Louis, I don't call him Dobesh. I call him Doe the Best because that's him. 37 shots he stopped out of 39. And you know what? The whole city's upside down, and it couldn't have been a better spring with the Canadians back in the hunt for the Stanley Cup. We don't know if we can win it, but we're giving it the old college try, that's for sure. And you're right, man. I'm on every puck and every, I go up and down. I just couldn't sit in the bar. I was with my boys tonight, and most of the guys couldn't sit down. They were walking out, taking a break, taking cigarette breaks, and it was unbelievable. So, you know, it's something else. You got to win
1: good
0: a lot of games to win the Stanley Cup. Anyway, I'll let you go. I know you got a lot of calls, and they get mad when I talk hockey, so they'd rather me talk bad stuff, so like the politics of your country. So,
1: Tony, enjoy the win. Turn the radio back up. Have a sarsaparilla on me, and we'll talk to you next time. Good luck.
0: I'm gonna have one of those moose heads you like. How's that?
1: There you go. I like a good moose head from Canada. Good for you. Tony in Montreal.
0: Take it easy, my brother. Take it easy. I love you.
1: You got it. One happy Montreal Canadian who is basking in the glow of the Montreal Canadian win over the Buffalo Sabres. 3-2 in overtime. They were up 2-0 and then lost the lead, tied 2-2, went to overtime, and then they ended up winning it in overtime. So there you go. Now the Avalanche take on the Golden Knights in the Western Conference. And in the Eastern Conference, the Canadiens take on the Carolina Hurricanes. So there you go. That's the latest on the NHL front. From the text line, here we go here. From the 618 is in Illinois. I love Tony from Montreal, and I love when I turn it on, and all of a sudden, there's a go Canadiens. He's the best. There you go. Here's another one this is another one from Illinois. Aron Sunkaker, oh, that's from last week. Two senior women we are praying. I don't know what that means. Tony must be flying high with the Montreal win. Yes, he is. Let's go to Catherine in Vancouver while we have you. Catherine in Vancouver, welcome to America at Night.
2: Hey, McGraw. I listened to your Roy Orbison interview on the weekend.
1: Yes.
2: And I... And you mentioned something at the end of it. You weren't talking to him. You just said, somebody used to call you the Roy Orbison ball when you used to pitch.
1: Oh, yes. Yes. So for those who missed it, we had Roy Orbison. We had the author who wrote a book about Roy Orbison. And I said that when I was a pitcher in college, the batters would call my fastball a Roy Orbison fastball. And they would call. Go ahead.
2: Well, the way it rolled out, it sounded like you made it up on the fly ball.
1: So what I said, the joke was
2: like a joke. You made it up.
1: What I said was that the batters would call my fastball a Roy Orbison fastball, and somebody said, "What does that mean?" And I said, "It's because it blew by you."
2: Did you make that up? It was a good joke.
1: Oh,
2: it was
1: you like
2: a really
1: that,
2: good
1: huh?
2: joke.
1: Yeah.
2: Well, no, I really did. I thought it was a good one.
1: Well, you know.
2: Yeah.
1: Was it true or was
2: joke?
1: It not true? I don't know. I don't
2: do
1: know
2: I
1: if I want to hear you.
2: Do I hear is my it, joke that I made up?
1: I don't think I have a choice, but go ahead.

0: It's a dad joke.
1: Okay.
0: And the puppy said to his dad, "You're playing too rough with me. I don't like rough housing."
1: Ladies and gentlemen, that is Catherine from Vancouver. Please send all of your comments care of Catherine in Vancouver. Catherine, I thank you for the good college try. That joke blew by me. See what I did there. All right, we got to take a break. 1-844-2-McGraw. 1-844-262-4729. 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
1: All right, get a load of this story. So, in terms of full disclosure, growing up in Long Island as a kid, my father worked for the Long Island Railroad. He was a train conductor. He was, I guess that would be technically a blue-collar job, right? He didn't necessarily have any experience. He was part of a union. He wore a blue shirt, so I guess technically it was a blue-collar job. Not a white-collar job, but a blue-collar job. But it was a train conductor. He punched the tickets. And I grew up, I'm a trainman. I got train in my blood. I'm a son of a Long Island Railroad train conductor. Well, there was a strike the last couple of days and just announced tonight that it seems like the unions representing the Long Island Railroad workers reached a deal with the MTA, and they're supposed to be heading back to work at midnight tonight. Now, the governor of New York, Kathy Hochul, says, hey, hold on a second here. Still plan to work from home on Tuesday as they sort of get back up and going. But about 3,500 Long Island Railroad employees walked off the job last weekend when their unions failed to reach a deal after months of negotiations, stranding about 300,000 daily passengers who travel between New York and Long Island.

So you had that going for yourself. Then you had the Mets-Yankees game at Shea Stadium, which I'm sure a lot of people were planning on using the Long Island Railroad for, but had to find other means of transportation to get to the Yankee-Met game out at Shea Stadium. Why am I talking about this? I'm getting to it. The Long Island Railroad employees went on strike for the first time in three decades. They wanted a wage increase of more than 4% for the next year of their contract to keep pace with inflation. The MTA offered 3%. Now, this is where this story gets interesting. The striking employees made over $135,000 on average in 2024. $135,000. When you factor in health insurance and other benefits, they made closer to $200,000. $200,000 all in for workers on the Long Island Railroad. $200,000 a year? Now, I got to go. My mom's since passed. Dad's passed a while ago. I would love to know how much money he made at the height of his salary working for the Long Island. There wasn't no $200,000. Now, cash would have been $135,000. But that's $65,000 in benefits, just in health benefits alone. Health and other benefits, don't get me wrong, they had good health insurance. You know, we had 6 kids in the family. We all got our teeth fixed. We all had braces. We all didn't really want for anything. He was a working class background. He you know, was what it was, but wasn't no $200,000. Holy mackerel. That's crazy. No word on how they got the deal done, but the hourly train service will resume Tuesday at noon on the Babylon, Huntington, Port Washington, and Ronkonkoma branches. Full service is set to start at 4 p.m. at all branches. $135,000, and they're striking for a 4% raise. Wow. That one is a good one. That's... I don't know, man. Is that, I know, I get it. It's, you know, it's not 1975 anymore, but it's also $135,000 and you're striking, but apparently they must have come to some deal. All right. From the text line, 1-844-2-McGraw, 1-844-462-4729. Could you please talk about Iran again? What's going on? What are your thoughts? Look, I don't know what else to say about Iran. President Trump, we wake up this morning and President Trump is threatening them. And then by the end of the night, he's saying, call off the dogs. We're close to a negotiation. This is what the man does. He barks like a dog. He howls at the moon and then he backs off. He draws a line in the sand and then he backs off. This is how he negotiates. I think that, look, anyone who takes Iran, however you want to say it, if you take them at what they say, you're a fool. They have never negotiated in good faith. They've always been all over the place. They always wiggle out of things. You can't trust them. For 47 years, they say one thing and do another. And so even if we cut a deal with Iran, so what? We had a deal with Iran. Obama had a deal with Iran. Nobody liked that deal, but this deal, Donald Trump's gonna somehow cut a deal in which is gonna make sense. If we couldn't trust them with Obama, why are we somehow going to trust them now? It doesn't make any sense to me. I don't understand. And they are the kings. They're the kings of Lucy and the football. They put the football on the tee, and as soon as you run up to kick it, they pull it away. That's been the experience the last 47 years. How come I'm not a...

0: international expert on this stuff. Why am I the only one who sees this? Oh, we have to get a deal. Why? They don't live up to the deals. We don't trust them when they sign deals. We don't believe them. We don't believe anything they say. But yet, all of a sudden now, we're going to somehow believe them? I don't really think it makes any sense. I will finally, I'll leave you with this. Over the weekend, I sat down to watch a movie that I can't believe I watched. It's with Lewis Pullman, Sally Fields, and it was taken from a very popular book called Remarkably Bright Creatures. And I don't know why I wanted to watch this movie, but somebody had read the book and loved the book. And the book is about this woman who lives in this, I guess, this New England town right on the water. And she's a janitor at an aquarium. And she strikes up a friendship with an octopus. Now, I thought to myself, this is the dumb. Oh, come on. Really? Seriously? Well, they turned this very popular book into a movie on, I believe it's Netflix, and it's called Remarkably Bright Creatures. And I got to tell you, I watched it over the weekend, and I got to tell you, I really enjoyed it. I really, really enjoyed it. Now, I know you're rolling your eyes, like, really? So it's sort of not fair to say she has a relationship with the octopus. I didn't read the book, so I don't know what the book is. Obviously different than all movies, right? But the octopus is more or less the narrator of the story. And the octopus is sort of the voice of reason and the voice of right? That, so it's a narrator in the story. And maybe at the end it gets a little bit schmaltzy and a little bit sort of far-fetched. But I got to tell you, Sally Field is wonderful. Lewis Pullman, he played Bob in Maverick. He's Bill Pullman's son, which I had to look up. He's tremendous in this. And it's just a really nice, family-friendly story about family and, you know, living and dying and getting old and understanding the important things in life. And it was really, really very sweet movie. So if you're looking for something, it doesn't have aliens. There's no gun chases. There's no car chases. No one's being held captive and being abused in the basement. There's no alien who's going to come and rip somebody's head off. So if you're looking for that, Remarkably Bright Creatures isn't that. It's just a really nice movie. And I love a good movie. I love any movie set on the water. And it's set in this nice, looks like a nice coastal town. Beautiful views of the water. And it's just a really heartfelt, really nice movie. And Sally Field does a great job. And I don't know if it's anything like the book, but don't let the she has a relationship with the octopus fool you. That's sort of a misnomer. She talks to the octopus. She's this, you know, older lady. She's a janitor. You know how you talk to your dog or you talk to your plant or you talk to, right? That's sort of the relationship she had with the octopus. But it was actually very well done. So Remarkable Bright Creatures on Netflix. I would highly recommend checking it out. It was really, really enjoyable. All right. That's going to do it for us. We are about done. Tomorrow night on the show, we're going to have our National Park series continue. And tomorrow we're going to talk the Smoky Mountains. So we're going to talk to the friends group of the Smoky Mountains. That's the plan tomorrow. And then a little bit later on, I believe, on Wednesday, we just signed up for the woman who wrote a brand new book about Mary Kay Cosmetics. Yeah. How they turned Mary Kay Cosmetics into a multi-billion dollar industry. We're going to talk to the author about that. So we have an interesting week planned for you all week. So look forward to that. That's going to do it for us tonight. 3 hours. I don't know where they went, but they seem to go by pretty quick each and every night. Our thanks to
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8: From ABC News, I'm Stephanie Officer. Two American missionary doctors working in Africa are being treated for Ebola. One has tested positive, the other was exposed to him. ABC's Steve Osunsami.
9: Dr. Peter Stafford first showed symptoms Saturday night and was diagnosed Sunday with this rare variant of Ebola that has no vaccine. At least 88 people have already died in this outbreak that includes 336 suspected cases. Dr. Stafford and his wife, Dr. Rebecca Stafford, with their four children, now on their way to get specialized care and monitoring in Germany.
8: Authorities gave an update on the terrifying shooting outside the Islamic Center of San Diego after it came under fire from two suspects ages 17 and 19 who killed three people, including a security guard. The suspects, found dead of an apparent self-inflicted gunshot wound, Mark Remley of the FBI San Diego field office.
10: We will leave no stone unturned.
8: A downed pilot on a snow-covered mountain can thank his iPhone for saving his life.
11: It was an iPhone automatic crash notification that came into the Elko County, Nevada Sheriff's Department reporting a crash over 10,000 feet high up on a mountain in the East Humboldt Mountain Range on Sunday. First responders began racing that way, learning there was a plane down with one person on board in an extremely remote area. Dense cloud cover made rescue from the air impossible, so the rescuers hiked in above the snow line. Once there, the skies cleared enough to get a helicopter in, and the pilot was hoisted to safety. The pilot is now recovering, the iPhone's automatic crash notification being the lifeline. Alex Stone, ABC News.
8: From Milan to New York, crowds created a melee over a watch.
12: Mayhem over Swatch watches. Crowds swarmed Swatch stores around the world over the weekend for the release of a new watch dubbed the Royal Pop Pocket Watch. It sells for $400 in stores, but online they're reselling it for 10 times that. Swatch is promising fans the watches will be available for several months. Sherry Preston, ABC News.
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8: All four crew members are accounted for after that terrifying naval jet collision at an Idaho air show over the weekend. ABC's Martha Raddatz.
15: It took only 5 seconds for the crew to eject. Ruben Villalpando was at the air show with his family.
16: I knew they both had went down.

0: I just had hoped that the pilots had ejected.
1: Even more miraculous, only one crew member was injured, and the injuries are not life-threatening.
2: One of the key players in the O.J. Simpson trial has died. ABC's Mike DeBusky.
3: Mark Furman has died. He was the former LAPD detective who discovered the bloody glove at the murder scene of Nicole Brown Simpson and her friend Ronald Goldman. Prosecutors had been planning to use Furman's testimony in their case against O.J. Simpson, but his credibility was called into question when Simpson's defense played a recording of Furman using a racial epithet. That contradicted earlier testimony Furman had given, and he pleaded no contest to perjury charges. To this day, he's the only person convicted of a felony in that case. Mike DeBusky, ABC News.
2: Punch the Monkey is safe after a person breached his enclosure inside a zoo in Japan over the weekend. The individual, reportedly wearing a costume, was intercepted shortly after climbing into the monkey enclosure and arrested along with one other person. Zoo security says they will up patrols near the viral monkey in response. An average 30-year mortgage rate hit a nine-month high, up to 6.68% from 6.65% Friday. Stephanie Officer, ABC News.
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5: 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It's Red Eye Radio. Gary McNamara and Eric Hurley talk about everything from politics to social issues and news of the day. Whether you're up late or you're just starting your day, welcome to the show. From the Relief Factor Studios, this is Red Eye Radio.
8: All across America, we are Red Eye Radio. Is Eric Hurley and I'm Gary McNamara. Welcome and good morning. Thanks for being here this morning.
9: Thank you.
8: All right, a couple of stories here.
9: Mm-hmm.
8: First off, this was in the New York Post yesterday. A civil war has erupted inside the New York Times over Nicholas Kristof's explosive column alleging widespread sexual abuse by Palestinians by Israeli prison guards. Staffers at the newspaper are questioning whether some of the most incendiary claims, including an allegation that Israel trains dogs to rape Palestinian detainees, would have ever cleared the paper's newsroom standards. The internal backlash has grown so intense that one Times journalist vented, "I am sick of being embarrassed by the opinion section."
9: Mm-hmm.
8: The controversy centers on Kristof's May 11th opinion essay, "The Silence That Meets the Rape of Palestinians," which included graphic allegations from Palestinian detainees who claimed that they were sexually assaulted, raped with objects, and abused by Israeli prison guards, interrogators, and settlers. The column immediately ignited outrage from pro-Israel critics. Not really. I've been amazed how the left has been so quiet on this issue, as if they don't want to touch it.
9: Right.
8: I see more publicity of this issue from people that are
9: pro-Israel.
8: Okay, there's the column immediately ignited outrage from pro-Israel critics. Okay, then they're

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1: ABC News, I'm Stephanie Officer. The World Health Organization calls the Ebola outbreak in Africa a public health emergency of international concern. Today, Dr. Satish Pillai says one American working in the area has tested positive.
2: CDC has been working hand in hand with the Department of State to move the American for treatment and care to Germany and other high-risk contacts to Germany for monitoring.
1: Dangerously dry and hot conditions keep making wildfires a threat. ABC's Ginger Z.
3: Fire danger from the plains to the west, as at least one home went up in flames northwest of Los Angeles. Firefighters trying to get the upper hand on the Sandy Fire with help from an aerial assault. The danger continues tonight.
1: Justice Ketanji Brown Jackson fears the Supreme Court risks being seen as political in the wake of a major voting rights decision. She spoke today after riding a solo dissent from the court's decision, letting Louisiana move quickly to use new maps after the court weakened the Voting Rights Act. This is ABC News.
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0: opened fire at a San Diego mosque Monday, killing three men, including a security guard. They never got inside the mosque or its school. Police evacuated both. The teens died from self-inflicted gunshot wounds after they were found a few blocks away. Now police are investigating it as a hate crime. Nasreen Atassi says she feels the Muslim community is at risk of violence.
1: There's a lot of hatred going around. I'm not happy with the political climate. I've been visiting my representatives that are in Congress, and I've been begging them to please condemn the genocide, please condemn the hatred against Muslims, and they refuse every time.
0: California-based Strauss Family Creamery is issuing a voluntary recall of certain flavors of its organic ice cream because it may contain metal pieces. Flavors include vanilla bean, strawberry, and Dutch chocolate. The ice cream was sold across 17 states, including Florida, Connecticut, Oregon, and Wisconsin. This is ABC News.
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0: including
1: beef production down year over year as those cattle supplies continue to remain tight. Broiler production forecast, we anticipate continued strength into 2027. Hogs, a little bit of recent weakness in prices. 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
0: Total U.S. meat exports are expected to increase in 2027 by 35 million pounds, led by a 98 million pound year-over-year increase in pork exports, offsetting projected lower exports for beef and broiler meat next year. I'm Rod Bain reporting for the U.S. Department of Agriculture in Washington, D.C.
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2: ABC News, I'm Sherry Preston. Three people shot and killed at the Islamic Center of San Diego. The mayor, Todd Gloria, speaking afterwards.
3: Hate has no home in San Diego. Islamophobia has no home in San Diego. An attack on any San Diegan is an attack on all San Diegans, and we will not stand for it in America's finest city.
2: Among those killed, a security guard. That center also serves as a school. None of the young children were hurt. The two suspected gunmen, both under age 20, were found dead from self-inflicted gunshot wounds nearby. President Trump calling off the attack on Iran that he had threatened a day earlier. He says it's because serious negotiations are now taking place. It's election day in several states, including Kentucky. Republican Congressman Thomas Massie facing a primary challenge from one of President Trump's picks. The Ebola outbreak in the Democratic Republic of Congo now responsible for 131 deaths. This is ABC News.
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1: Murder at a mosque. Good morning. I'm Gordon Deal, along with Nicole Murray, on this Tuesday, May 19th. Glad you could be with us. Here's what we have for you this hour.
2: Three people have been killed after police say two teenagers opened fire at a mosque in San Diego.
1: President Trump says he's holding off on a planned attack against Iran, suggesting a nuclear agreement may be close.
2: Evacuation orders have been issued in parts of Southern California for wildfires burning in Santa Barbara and Ventura counties.
1: And despite affordability concerns, our impulse buying is up.
3: You know, I think there's lots of different reasons. It's a mix of emotion, environment, and immediate gratification, right? And especially if you're buying online, you're seeing these, you know, limited price or great price, or, you know, just, you know, it could be, you know, feeling like, oh, I don't want to miss out on something.
1: Betty Lynn Fisher at USA Today on buying beyond necessities, even when the budget squeeze is greater than ever. Police in San Diego say three people have been killed at a mosque in a shooting that may be a hate crime. Two teenage gunmen are believed to have killed three men, including a security guard, at the Islamic Center of San Diego. Police Chief Scott Wall said the mother of one of the suspects had reached out to police earlier in the day to say her son was missing.
4: She believed her son was suicidal, and she began to share information that Several of her weapons were missing. Her vehicle was missing, in addition to her son.
1: The mother said her son was with a companion and both were dressed in camouflage. At that point, police began trying to find where the shooters were headed. Police said the mother also found a note, but they wouldn't disclose anything further. A few blocks away, the two suspects, ages 17 and 18, were found dead with self-inflicted gunshot wounds in a vehicle in the middle of the street. CBS News says the security guard who was shot and killed was a father of eight. President Trump has announced that he's calling off what he identified as a scheduled attack on Iran that was supposed to happen today. The president said he made the decision because serious negotiations were taking place toward a peace agreement after Tehran sent a proposal to Washington, and that there was now a very good chance of reaching a deal limiting Iran's nuclear program.
5: I was asked by Saudi Arabia, Qatar, UAE, and some others if we could put it off for 2 or 3 days, a short period of time, because they think that they are getting very close to making a deal.
1: Under pressure to reach an accord that would reopen the Strait of Hormuz, Trump has previously expressed hope that a deal was close on ending the war and previously threatened heavy strikes on Iran if Tehran does not reach agreement. Reuters, by the way, says in an apparent softening of Washington's stance, the U.S. had agreed to release a quarter of Iran's frozen funds, totaling tens of billions of dollars held in foreign banks. Iran wants all the assets released. Acting Attorney General Todd Blanche says President Trump and the Justice Department have reached a roughly $1.7 billion settlement in the president's lawsuit against the IRS and Treasury Department over the leak of his tax returns. The Justice Department said Trump and other plaintiffs in the suit, two of his sons and the Trump Organization, will receive a formal apology, but no monetary payment or damages of any kind. Instead, the settlement money will go toward a, quote, anti-

0: anti-weaponization fund to be created at Blanche's direction to provide a systematic process to hear and redress claims of others who suffered weaponization and lawfare. Reaction from the president.
1: But this is reimbursing people that were horribly treated. It's anti-weaponization. They've been weaponized. They've been, in some cases, imprisoned wrongly. They paid legal fees that they didn't have. They've gone bankrupt. Their lives have been destroyed.
0: Mr. Trump had discussed, or had rather accused the agencies of unlawfully allowing a government contractor to leak his tax returns and those of his sons and company. If you've missed anything from today's show, by the way, all you have to do is stream or download the podcast. 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
0: Glad you're with us. Welcome into Tuesday. The Senate is gearing up for a battle over funding President Trump's White House ballroom, which will take center stage when senators debate a budget reconciliation package this week to fund immigration enforcement operations through 2029. A preview from Alex Bolton, senior staff writer at The Hill. Alex, what's going on?
11: Well, this week, the Senate is going to hold a marathon series of votes Thursday night to pass another budget reconciliation package. And the point of this is to get around a Democratic filibuster to provide funding for ICE.

0: and Border Patrol through the end of Trump's term, through the end of 2029, so into the first year of the next presidency. And the biggest controversy associated with the bill right now is the $1 billion that the authors have tried to put in there for the White House ballroom. And so this is something that's very controversial, even among Republicans, spending up to $1 billion in taxpayer money for security upgrades for the White House and the White House ballroom, which, given how fungible the money is and the lack of clear controls on it, could go directly to building this ballroom, which has gotten, I think, Washington in a tizzy. And over the weekend, there was an important ruling by the Senate parliamentarian saying that the provision as drafted to provide $1 billion in taxpayer money for the White House ballroom would not be subject to special reconciliation protections. In other words, it would have to get 60 votes to pass on the Senate floor. That's something that's not going to happen because Democrats control 47 seats. And so that's where we are now. And Trump, he really wants to get this ballroom built. He has a target to get it finished by September 2028. So this funding is critical. Right now, it's a real question as to whether Republicans can get it passed. And they're going to try to redraft the language to get that ballroom money back in. And if they do, it's going to be a centerpiece of the debate. Democrats want to make this kind of the frame for the midterm election. Trump's more concerned about a lavish ballroom than he is about the affordability issues that Americans are struggling with.
1: Thought this was to be funded privately, Alex.
0: Well, that was the initial plan. The initial plan was this is going to be funded entirely by private donations. Initially, the estimate for the project when Trump unveiled it in end of July 2025 was for it to cost $200 million. And then Lindsey Graham, the chairman of the Budget Committee, came out with a bill a few weeks ago that would authorize $400 million in taxpayer money for the ballroom. And now it's climbed up to $1 billion potentially for the ballroom. So you even have some Republicans asking, like Tom Tillis of North Carolina, why is this cost skyrocketing? And, you know, that has been true of other projects as well. The refurbishment of the reflecting pool in front of the Lincoln Memorial initially was supposed to cost, I think, $2 million. That then climbed to $13 million. And, of course, you know, the renovation of the Fed headquarters, I mean, that has been besieged by cost overruns, and it became a big problem for a Fed chairman, Jerome Powell. So the fact of the matter is, in Washington, you know, you're estimated, you're given a quote, a cost estimate for something, it's usually multiple times that in the end. And that's what's happened with this ballroom, which is why they may be trying to get some taxpayer money for it. But, you know, getting taxpayers to pay for a 90,000 square foot ballroom when gas is $4.50 a gallon, when food is getting more expensive, you know, it's a tough vote in an election year.
1: We're speaking with Alex Bolton, senior staff writer at The Hill. The story is called Senate GOP Looking for Off-Ramp from White House Ballroom Debacle. Senator Kennedy from Louisiana, what's his proposal here?
0: Well, Senator Kennedy is talking about, quote-unquote, paying for the ballroom by reducing the total amount of money that would be allocated to ICE and Customs and Border Protection, specifically Border Patrol. Now, the cost of this bill is, you know, I think they're going to fund something like, you know, 70 some odd billion dollars for immigration enforcement through 2029. What Kennedy is saying is, like, look, let's just reduce that money we're going to spend on immigration enforcement so that we can cover the cost of the ballroom so it's quote unquote paid for. But, you know, the problem with that argument is that, you know, this is all deficit spending. There are no offsets, truly. I mean, an offset would be either raising taxes or raising fees or cutting, you know, spending that's already been enacted into law. So just because you are reducing the amount you're proposing to spend for ICE and Border Patrol from, you know, $70 billion down to, you know, $69 billion, doesn't mean that pays for the ballroom. That just means you're spending less money that you're charging to the national credit card on immigration enforcement.
1: Thanks, Alex. Alex Bolton, senior staff writer at The Hill. 20 minutes now after the hour on This Morning, America's First News. Here's Nicole Murray.
2: And now, the three big things you need to know. Number one.
3: Three people have been killed at a mosque in San Diego in a shooting authorities say they are investigating as a hate crime. FBI special agent in charge, Mark Rem.

0: family.
1: We are in the process of interviewing family and friends of the subjects, and evidence response teams are gathering all the evidence from the scene for review.
0: Police say the two teenage gunmen were found dead inside a vehicle near the mosque yesterday.
2: Number two.
0: President Trump says he has paused a planned attack against Iran for today after Tehran sent a peace proposal to Washington, adding there is now a very good chance of reaching a deal to limit Iran's nuclear program.
3: I put it off for a little while, hopefully maybe forever, but possibly for a little while, because we've had very big discussions with Iran.
0: Trump did not offer details of the agreement being discussed.
2: Number three.
0: A person from the United States has tested positive for Ebola in connection with the deadly outbreak in the Democratic Republic of Congo and Uganda. CDC's Ebola Response Incident Manager, Dr. Satish Pillai.
4: I can now confirm that there is one case of Ebola in an American who is exposed as part of their work in the Democratic Republic of Congo.
0: CDC officials say they are working to transfer the patient from Congo to Germany for treatment. California's Attorney General Rob Bonta said to ABC News that conditions inside his state's ICE facilities are inhumane.
5: Basically, it revealed that basic human necessities were not being attended to, addressed, taken care of. Things like having access to clean water, having access to food that is appetizing, nourishing, that's not undercooked, having access to medical care.
0: Data says roughly four dozen people have died in ICE custody since President Trump took office in January. The president has announced the addition of more than 600 generic medications to his drug coupon platform, TrumpRx, with billionaire investor Mark Cuban endorsing the website.
3: I'm thrilled to announce that we're increasing the number of drugs available on TrumpRx by nearly seven times, adding over 600 affordable generics to the website, working with industry partners.
0: The administration launched TrumpRx in February. The most preferred body types have been revealed. A new Solo Fund study found that for men, dad bods are out and leaner athletic builds are in. For women, people prefer softer, curvier bodies.
6: All right.
0: This is good news for me. All right.
6: What? Like the dad bod thing seems so short-lived. Now we're back to being athletic again.
0: Yeah, I don't personally understand the dad bod obsession. I'm kind of about that athletic build. But okay. All right, curvy girls.
6: 22 minutes after the hour.
7: 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You're just waiting for someone to match your role perfectly. Well, now, there's a place where you

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0: But with us, a new study by PartnerCentric finds that even though American consumers are feeling a financial crunch in their wallets, that's not stopping many from buying on impulse. Here's Betty Lynn Fisher, consumer reporter at USA Today. Betty, what are we up to?
1: So, you know, we talk a lot about how everybody feels that their wallets are tighter and that it's harder to afford things and it's harder to afford everyday things. But in a survey by PartnerCentric, 53% of consumers surveyed said that even though their overall budget is tighter and, you know, this year than last, 81% of them still said they made an impulse buy so far this year.
0: And why do we do it, Betty? Do we know?
1: You know, I think there's lots of different reasons. I talked to Sinning Wang, a professor at Case Western Reserve University, and he says it's a mix of emotion, environment, and immediate gratification, right? And especially if you're buying online, you're seeing these, you know, limited price or great price, or, you know, just, you know, it could be, you know, feeling like, oh, I don't want to miss out on something, or helping you just feel better about, you know, yourself or, you know, your situation for that moment.
0: Yeah, it's like a stress reliever at times. A little retail therapy, right?
1: Right.
0: I guess right. You know, it's not bad if you do it once in a while or you're controlled about it. But what are some of the things we buy? Do we tend toward some things rather than others?
1: So in the survey, the top category for impulse buys was food or beverage. It was 54%. Clothing came in second at 53%, and electronics at 35%, shoes and accessory at 26%. And the top reason was price. 65% said, you know, that, you know, they got a good deal, or, you know, that they wanted to grab that price, or, you know, the impulse, you know, came over them. 64% said that they were deserving of a treat or a reward. And that even changed with generations. So Gen Z shoppers were the largest ones, where 74% of them said they deserve that little treat or reward, compared to 59% of millennials, 62% of Gen Xers, and 50% of baby boomers. And baby boomers actually, incidentally, were the ones that their top reason was price point.
0: Wow. We're speaking with Betty Lynn Fisher, consumer reporter at USA Today. The story is called Impulse Buying is Up Despite Financial Crunch. How about by gender?
1: Women tended to impulse buy clothing, food, and beauty products, and men bought electronics, food, and clothing.
0: Mm. And then, I mean, how do you avoid this if you sense that you are an impulse buyer?
1: You know, some of this is, you know, there's some practical tips that the professor offered, you know, in introducing maybe a cooling off period before making kind of those non-essential purchases, especially online. You know, put it in the cart. Give it 24 hours. If you're still thinking about it, then, you know, maybe buy it. Avoid shopping when you're stressed, emotionally upset, or overly tired. Mm. Use shopping lists and stick to shopping lists. I know that can be difficult when you, you know, walk into a store and then you walk out with a lot more than what's on your list, because that's what the retailer wants.
0: Yeah. What else here?
1: You know, be cautious of marketing tactics designed to create that urgency, such as, you know, countdown timers or limited stock messaging.
0: Yes.
1: And then, you know, track your small discretionary prices or purchases over time. You know, sometimes consumers can underestimate how quickly those little, you know, oh, I just bought that $5 thing or whatever. You know, those things can really add up after a while.
0: Thanks, Betty. Betty Lynn Fisher, consumer reporter at USA Today. 30 minutes now after the hour on This Morning, America's First News.

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2: ABC News, I'm Sherry Preston. One of the victims of that shooting at the largest mosque in San Diego almost certainly saved lives. Police say a security guard who was gunned down and killed played a pivotal role in keeping things from getting worse. Three people in all were killed, the suspects dying by suicide. The head of the World Health Organization now worried about the spread and the scale of the Ebola outbreak in eastern Congo. At least 131 people have been died and hundreds more are suspected cases. ABC's Hannah Bata says one of the confirmed cases is an American.
3: Dr. Peter Stafford has been living in Congo working with a medical missionary organization. His wife, who works with him, was exposed to the virus but is not showing symptoms. The couple and their four children are now being taken to Germany for specialized care and monitoring, along with another doctor also exposed but not showing signs of the disease.
2: This variant of Ebola has no approved treatments or no vaccine. President Trump says he's paused an attack on Iran that was planned for today. This is ABC News.
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1: Thanks for spending time with us. Welcome into Tuesday, May 19th. Gordon Deal with Nicole Murray. Some of our top stories and headlines. Three people killed after police in San Diego say a pair of teenagers opened fire at a mosque. Trump says he's called off a planned attack on Iran, indicating an agreement on nukes may be close. A strike is over for workers at the Long Island Railroad, the country's busiest commuter railroad. In a break from tradition, the new Fed chair will be sworn in at the White House, not the central bank. Amazon's Alexa can now produce full AI podcasts, complete with fake hosts. And the New York High School with 21 valedictorians. That story in about 20 minutes. 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It's the Everything on Sale Memorial Day event from Sleep Number. 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The U.S. is the focus of the World Cup starting next month. 16 venues in the U.S., Mexico, and Canada will play host. The games bring with them concerns of potential terrorist attacks and worries about the spread of things like the hantavirus. Here's a look at the security approach from former Marine Greg Sanfilippo, Vice President of Doyle Security Services in New York City. Greg, how do you approach this?
2: This is likely to be one of the biggest security operations the United States has ever seen. You're talking about millions of people moving through airports, stadiums, hotels, stations, fan zones, all at the same time across multiple cities for weeks. So people don't even picture security as they often picture it just as police outside a stadium, but in reality, it's like managing a temporary city that suddenly appears and disappears a month later. So the challenge isn't just stopping the bad things from happening, it's keeping everything moving safely, smoothly, and calmly under the pressure.
1: The World Cup itself, is it a unique event, or is it just like a series of unique events in different locations? How do you approach that?
2: Both. I mean, it's so unique, and it's happening in multiple cities at the same time. And, you know, think of the Super Bowl and what the Super Bowl brings. And that's just one event. And if you look at the amount of viewers around the world on this, it's, adding up multiple Super Bowls in one type of event. And the fan experience is totally different. These are people that are traveling around the globe. And when you look at stuff that happens in Europe around these events, this weekend's going to be the FA Cup going on there. And thousands of London police are deployed for protests and what goes on there. So it's just something that we really aren't familiar with.
1: Yeah. Public transportation. Like, how do you begin to address that?
2: Wow, the public transportation is going to be, key on this. You're seeing this in New York with what's surrounding New Jersey Transit and how to get to Giant Stadium over this. So it's going to be a challenge. The staying current on information and, making sure that we're getting the information from the right sources, right? Because misinformation, that's just wrong information, or disinformation, someone that's purposely putting out false rumors, that starts panic. And, once you see crowds panic, it becomes much harder to control people and keep people calm. So communication is going to be key from official sources.
1: Yeah. We're speaking with Greg Sanfilippo, former Marine, also Vice President of Doyle Security Services in New York City. And we're talking about World Cup security. I'm just thinking of what things are like near me here in New Jersey at MetLife Stadium. So you've got the folks inside the stadium that need watching. You got to screen them in some way before they go in. You got folks in, as you mentioned, like these fan zones who are probably not even going into the stadium. You got public transportation moving them, say, from New York City. I don't even know what else to calculate here.
2: There's so much to calculate.
1: Is it police? Are you bringing in like the National Guard for help? Are there private security companies like yours? Like, who's all involved?
2: All of the above. It's like a quilt, right? The type of quilt when you look at all the layers, right? Security's worried about overcrowding, transportation, demonstrations, panic online, false alarms. So you'll have local law enforcement overlaid with state police that's leading the effort in New Jersey, NYPD in New York City, and then federal law enforcement. Oh, and by the way, all these properties are owned by private entities. So now you have private security that's responsible for the actual locations, and everyone has to communicate. They, we've been doing this. It started last year when FIFA had a Club World Cup and kind of went through almost a rehearsal, if you will, but on a much lower scale. So this is going to be something that the United States really hasn't seen from securing large venues and sporting events.
1: Are security guys territorial? Like you referenced the private security guys who might be, say, in charge of a particular property or venue. Do they...

0: times clash with local police and then state police and then say, I don't know, you know, National Guard who might be helping? Like, are there muscle flexing or territorial protections that go on here?
1: You do see that, unfortunately, time to time on the layers of law enforcement. You typically won't see that on the private sector side. You know, yeah, there's jockeying for the contracts. And then once the contracts are awarded, everyone really has to get along.
2: Thanks, Greg. Greg Sanfilippo, former Marine and Vice President of Doyle Security Services in New York. 19 minutes now in front of the hour. On This Morning, America's First News. Coming up next, how a scorned girlfriend got her revenge.
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1: Welcome to Tuesday. It's time now for the Mic Drop with this morning's Mike Gavin.
2: Good morning. Well, we've heard that revenge is a dish best served cold, but sometimes it's better piping hot, or in this case, on fire. A Louisiana baker went viral on Instagram after posting about how she was happy to help a client out with a very extraordinary last-minute request. Julia Fredella says her client found out her boyfriend was cheating on her the same day she was supposed to pick up a very large and elaborate cake for his 35th birthday. The client initially asked Julia to record herself smashing the cake on video instead of picking it up, even offering her an extra $100 to do it. Julia said she'd do one better and decided to set it on fire instead, saying that she had so much fun making this almond-flavored cake for Jonathan's party, but there's just one thing. We don't like cheaters. The video has been seen millions of times. Commenters loved it, with some saying they've now checked

0: things went awry, you know, for somebody trying to get revenge when the cake they set on fire, you know, also caused the outside landscaping to go on fire or something like that.
1: It's a very expensive way to get revenge because the cake, this cake cost $600.
0: What?
1: Yes. This was a, I mean, it's a very fancy looking cake. And I read that it cost $600. Then she paid an extra $100 to have it smashed or set on fire. Okay. So that's
0: so she was really mad to burn a $600 cake.
1: Exactly. I just, if it was just me, I think I'd just eat the cake or, you know, share it with friends. Yeah. I don't know if I'd set the cake on fire.
0: Man.
1: Made her point, I suppose. And another venue known for big cakes are as weddings. And another thing weddings have been known for are the cutesy entrances from the bridal party. Let this be a warning, however, not to go crazy in your formal attire or run the risk of a major wardrobe malfunction. That's what we've seen in another viral Instagram video in which we've seen members of a wedding party make their way into the reception. The first couple does the gritty, which is very corny, but it does go off without a hitch. Then things take a turn when the second couple chooses to enter by hitting the floor and doing the worm. And while their worm form is fairly impressive, things go awry when the bridesmaid's dress hikes up, exposing what appears to be her bare butt to the entire reception. Mm. Millions of people have also seen this video and reveled in the bridesmaid's embarrassment. Some commenters said that if it happened to them, they'd never live it down. Others said, essentially, if you've got it, flaunt it.
0: Yeah. Speaking of cakes.
1: Right? Yeah.
0: Cake exposure.
1: I suppose so.
0: Oh, boy. Yeah, that's a tough one. Well, as a husband and a girl dad,
1: yes.
0: I'm aware that women don't want underwear lines.
1: Yes.
0: Like in their dresses.
1: Right.
0: And this was the risk she took. She rolled with it and apparently got exposed.
1: I think
0: exposed
1: she knew exactly what was going to happen. It was a short dress. Yes. She was going to be on the floor. I think she knew that there was a very good chance of this. Not unaware.
0: 13 minutes in front of the hour.
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1: Thanks for being with us. A new study from the UK finds people who regularly visit museums or participate in creative activities may be aging more slowly on a biological level. The study examined activities including painting, photography, dancing, singing, and visiting museums, cultural events, or historic sites. Adults who took part more often and in a wider variety of activities tended to show slower aging scores compared to people who rarely engaged. Jessica Mack, health and wellness expert not involved in the study, told Fox News that the findings reflect a growing understanding that health is influenced by more than exercise and nutrition alone. She said the activities may help reduce stress, improve emotional regulation, and increase social connection. 8 minutes now in front of the hour on This Morning. Once again, here's Nicole Murray.
2: And now, the three big things you need to know. Number one.
3: Three people have been killed in a shooting at the Islamic Center of San Diego, and two suspected teenage shooters were found dead inside a vehicle nearby. Police say yesterday's incident is being investigated as a hate crime. Mayor Todd Gloria.
4: No one in our city should live in fear because of their identity, their faith, or their place of learning.
3: Police say 2 hours before the shooting, one of the suspect's mothers reported her son was missing, along with multiple weapons and her vehicle.
2: Number two.
3: President Trump and the Justice Department have reached a $1.7 billion settlement in the president's lawsuit against the Internal Revenue Service and Treasury Department over the leak of his tax returns, Senate Minority Leader Chuck Schumer.
5: Trump is shaking hands with himself, making his own deal with himself, in order to fund his insurrectionist army to the tune of billions of dollars.
3: The $1.776 billion will be used to create an anti-weaponization fund to compensate victims of political weaponization.
2: Number three.
3: An adult in Colorado has died from a confirmed case of hantavirus that is not linked to a recent outbreak aboard a cruise ship in the Atlantic. Health officials say the strain of the hantavirus that caused the Colorado death occurs regularly in the state this time of year. The source of the exposure is being investigated. Disgraced attorney Alex Murdaugh is suing Rebecca Becky Hill, the former court clerk who allegedly interfered with the jury that convicted him in the murders of his wife and son in 2023. Murdaugh's lawyer, Jim Griffin.
6: The purpose of this lawsuit is to hold Becky Hill accountable for what she did.
3: The lawsuit comes 4 days after South Carolina's highest court overturned Murdaugh's double murder convictions and life sentence. Negotiators have reached a deal to end the strike that stalled service on the Long Island Railroad, the busiest commuter rail system in North America. New York Governor Kathy Hochul.
7: Their work is critical for the entire region, and they deserve a fair wage. I also would not accept a deal that would compromise affordability for Long Islanders.
3: LIRR officials say the system's major commuter lines will begin running trains by noon today. According to Harvard Business Review, over 50% of hiring managers admit to posting ghost jobs, which are job listings that a company has no intention of hiring.
1: Man, just collecting data, resumes.
3: Or trying to trying to keep employees at bay if they want additional people on their team, you know what I mean?
1: But I don't like this.
3: Why?
1: Yeah.
3: Why?
1: 6 minutes now in front of the hour.
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0: The Straight Shooters are found here. 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

thanks for joining us. A Long Island high school boasts a record-breaking 21 valedictorians who achieved an A-plus in every class all 4 years. Jericho High School has so many, they can't all make speeches at their June 28 graduation, so they're filming a video instead. All 21 will wear sashes, however, that say valedictorian. The school turned out multiple valedictorians because they grade on a letter system, which means a 97 or higher average earns students an A+. The co-principal, Brian Cummings, told NBC News that the difference between a 99.8 and a 99.83 is insignificant. Jericho's valedictorians didn't take the easy route either, as you might imagine, packing their schedules with AP classes and extracurriculars. For Nicole Murray and Mike Gavin, I'm Gordon Deal. Thanks for listening to This Morning, America's First News.

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2: From ABC News, I'm Sherry Preston. Two suspects, ages 17 and 18, carrying out an attack on the Islamic Center of San Diego. A security guard who died protecting others among the three people killed at the facility, which also serves as a school. ABC's Trevor Ault was on the scene.
3: A line of children holding hands, being led through a maze of officers with guns drawn. Parents in panic.
4: Come with me.
3: Lining the streets, waiting for word on their children.
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3: Authorities say the security guard was killed while helping save lives.
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1: Shooting at an Islamic center. Good morning, I'm Gordon Deal, along with Nicole Murray, on this Tuesday, May 19th. Glad you could be with us. Here's what's up this hour.
2: Police in Southern California say a pair of teenagers opened fire at a mosque in San Diego, killing three people.
1: President Trump says he's pausing a planned attack against Iran scheduled for today, hinting a peace agreement is close.
2: A judge in Manhattan has ruled that federal agents can no longer make arrests at immigration courts in New York City.
1: And TVs are getting brighter, but does that make them better?
3: You know, if you go into a store and there's a wall of TVs, they'll be pretty bright. And usually people will go to one that's most colorful or brightest. So it's in the company's best interest to make their TV brighter and more colorful than the TV next to it. But it's not necessarily what you want to look in your home.
1: Ty Pendleberry at CNET on choosing and adjusting for brightness. Police in San Diego say three people have been killed at a mosque in a shooting that may be a hate crime. Two teenage gunmen are believed to have killed three men, including a security guard at the Islamic Center of San Diego. Police Chief Scott Wall said the mother of one of the suspects had told police yesterday morning she believed her son was suicidal and he was missing, along with her vehicle and several of her weapons. She said he was with a companion and both were dressed in camouflage. He also apparently left a note. Mark Remley is with the FBI in San Diego.
4: We are in the process of interviewing family and friends of the subjects. And evidence response teams are gathering all the evidence from the scene for review.
1: A few blocks away, the two suspects, ages 17 and 18, were found dead with self-inflicted gunshot wounds in a vehicle in the middle of the street. Meanwhile, officials in New York and Los Angeles are directing police to increase security at mosques in their cities. President Trump has announced that he's calling off what he identified as a scheduled attack on Iran that was supposed to happen today.
5: I put it off for a little while, hopefully maybe forever, but possibly for a little while, because we've had very big discussions with Iran.
1: President said he made the decision because, quote, serious negotiations were taking place toward a peace deal after Tehran sent a proposal to Washington, and that there was now a very good chance of reaching a deal limiting Iran's nuclear program. Under pressure to reach an accord that would reopen the Strait of Hormuz, Trump has previously expressed hope that an agreement was close on ending the war and previously threatened heavy strikes on Iran if Tehran did not reach a deal. A fragile ceasefire is in place after 6 weeks of war that followed U.S.-Israeli airstrikes on Iran, although drones have been launched from Iraq toward Gulf countries, including Saudi Arabia and Kuwait, apparently by Iran and its allies. Acting Attorney General Todd Blanche says President Trump and the Justice Department have reached a roughly $1.7 billion settlement in the president's lawsuit against the IRS and Treasury Department over the leak of his tax returns. The Justice Department said that Trump and the other plaintiffs in the suit, two of his sons and the Trump Organization, will receive a formal apology, but no monetary payment or damages of any kind. Instead, the settlement money will go toward a, quote, anti-weaponization fund to be created at Blanche's direction to provide a systematic process to hear and redress claims of others who suffered weaponization and lawfare. The news drew a disbelieving eye roll from Senate Minority Leader Chuck Schumer.
6: Trump is shaking hands with himself, making his own deal with himself, in order to fund his insurrectionist army to the tune of billions of dollars.
1: Mr. Trump had accused the agencies of unlawfully allowing a government contractor to leak his tax returns and those of his sons and company. The lawsuit initially sought $10 billion. 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
1: Thanks for spending time with us. Bernie Sanders, now 84 years old, has built a formidable political machine to spread progressive policies and support like-minded candidates. Eliza Collins, national political reporter at the Wall Street Journal, says she's still trying, or rather, he's still trying to take over the Democratic Party. Eliza, how so?
2: So we're basically a decade after he first had his long shot bid for president that kind of launched him into the national sphere. And he is more powerful than ever, really, despite two failed presidential bids. He's certainly pulled the party to the left. He is a massive number of young people, progressive people who want to run for office. At the same time, we really haven't seen much movement in terms of progressives actually winning competitive seats. And so this year, he is trying to get that to happen. And we'll see, but it's sort of setting up a collision course between progressives and the establishment in some key races, particularly in the Senate. Right after Trump took office, the Democratic Party was really distraught. They didn't know how that could have happened, how Trump could be back, and they were all fighting. We've done a lot of reporting on these sort of quiet retreats where the center is pointing at the left and the left is pointing at the center, and nobody really had a public plan. Meanwhile, voters were distraught. Democratic voters were distraught. A lot of other voters were very happy, we should say. And Sanders went out and started having rallies. And I've been to a lot of very big Bernie Sanders rallies in my career covering his presidential campaigns. These were actually his biggest yet, and they were drawing Democrats kind of from across the ideological spectrum, in part just because nobody else was doing anything like this. So there were people who might not agree with him on all policies, but they liked that he was out there, that he was railing against Trump. One I went to was when Elon Musk was in power, top doge. And so here was this billionaire. Bernie has always been very critical of billionaires. So he sort of had these new targets that were a little bit more mainstream. And so he gathered a lot of support, or at least people who were listening to him again. And he had some big names out with him, Congresswoman Ocasio-Cortez being one of them. And then Zohran Mamdani, who is a protege, won the New York City mayor's race in a complete sort of surprise to the whole establishment. And Mamdani has credited Bernie with giving him the words to describe his political language. I mean, that's what he's told me. So he's got some pretty prominent people in big positions right now.
1: So he is a self-described Democratic socialist, right? So the question is, can those ideas beat Republicans in an election?
2: That is the question. And we have not seen that happen much, right? Progressives have gotten really good at taking out incumbent establishment Democrats in safe blue seats and then kind of cruising to re-election. So the Congress as a whole has gotten more progressive, but not necessarily because progressives have won those battleground seats. And Democrats are on track to potentially win back the House, and it'll be harder, but they do have a shot at the U.S. Senate. And there are these really important battlegrounds. And so who wins in some of these races? Who wins the Democratic primary, whether it's a Bernie-backed candidate or a candidate backed by Chuck Schumer and the establishment? And then how they do in a general election will really, we're getting to see a real test to Sanders's power beyond the Democratic Party. There's no denying he's a powerful force within his own party, but can he actually win over independents and moderate Republicans who are key to winning tough seats?
1: We're speaking with Eliza Collins, national politics reporter at the Wall Street Journal. The story is called Bernie Sanders is back as a left-wing kingmaker. Take us behind the scenes and describe his political machine.
2: Yeah, so I didn't realize how big this was until I started reporting. We know Sanders is an amazing fundraiser. He does not take super PAC money. He does it all with the grassroots. He's been able to raise hundreds of millions of dollars on his presidential run from the grassroots. And that has allowed him to have a list with over 5 million people on it. And that's a lot of people that if he sends an email saying, donate to this candidate or sign up for this, or did you hear about this happening in Congress? It's a lot of people who see what he's doing. I mean, it's kind of unrivaled within the National Democratic Party. And he used that list to actually recruit people to run for office this year, which was new. He had 8,500 people sign up. And what is I think a really worrying sign for the Democratic Party is that half of them said that they wanted to run as independents. Now, Sanders is actually an independent, despite being a prominent force in the Democratic Party. He, of course, is not an independent like we think of, sort of a moderate independent, but he believes he's outside of the Democratic mainstream. But it's not a good sign for the Democratic Party if you have, you know, over 4,000 people saying, yeah, I want to run for office, but I don't want to be connected to the Democratic Party. And Sanders says the party's been problematic, so he's not trying to convince them otherwise.
1: Thanks, Eliza. Eliza Collins, national political reporter at The Wall Street Journal. 20 minutes now after the hour on This Morning, America's First News. Here's Nicole Murray.
3: Three people have been killed at a mosque in San Diego in a shooting authorities say they are investigating as a hate crime. San Diego Police Chief Scott Wall say police were contacted. Three people have been killed at a mosque in San Diego in a shooting authorities say they are investigating as a hate crime. San Diego Police Chief Scott Wall says police were contacted by the mother of one of the suspects the morning before the shooting. Wall added the two teenage gunmen were found dead inside a vehicle near the mosque yesterday. President Trump says he has paused a planned attack against Iran for today after Tehran sent a peace proposal to Washington, adding there is now a very good chance of reaching a deal to limit Iran's nuclear program. Trump did not offer details of the agreement being discussed.

0: A person from the United States has tested positive for Ebola in connection with the deadly outbreak in the Democratic Republic of Congo and Uganda. The president has announced the addition of more than 600 generic medications to his drug coupon platform, TrumpRx, with billionaire investor Mark Cuban endorsing the website. Barnes & Noble CEO James Daunt told NBC News that he has no problem with AI-written books being sold in the retailer stores, as long as the novels are clearly labeled. And we are less than 30 days before kickoff of the World Cup, and ticket prices are dropping. A new ticket data analysis reveals the average price for group stage tickets have plummeted over 23% in the past month, with the average cost at roughly $700 each.
1: Wow. All right. So folks have said it's too pricey. I'm not going to fork over that kind of money. Now ticket prices are starting to come down.
0: It's like, take that, World Cup organizers.
1: It's almost like the mob wins, right? Strength in numbers, protesting against your high ticket prices.
0: Any idea where in your budget, like when would you be willing to buy a World Cup ticket?
1: I think $100 would be my limit.
0: That's that low, huh?
1: I'm cheap.
0: I'm cheap. Even though it's like once in a lifetime experience.
1: I know. There's something about the principle of it too, though.
0: Yeah, that's true. I mean, that's true. I agree with you.
1: Thank you, Nicole. 22 minutes now after the hour on This Morning, America's First News.
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Welcome into Tuesday. We have all seen them, those massive TV walls in stores like Walmart, Target, or Best Buy with screens cranked to an eye-searing level of

0: intensity, but as you eye a new display to settle in for your favorite sports, movie night, or gaming, you might wonder, how useful is a bright TV? 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
1: So every TV has a certain degree of brightness. We're used to the old CRTs being very dim, but new advances in technology such as LED backlighting has meant that TVs can get very, very bright as sports displays for outdoor displays. So they're looking at very, very bright TVs that don't necessarily fit in your lounge room, and there's ways to ameliorate that and to make them more suitable to watch Netflix, for example.
0: Gotcha. So is there an effort to make TVs brighter on purpose?
1: Absolutely. You know, if you go into a store and there's a wall of TVs, they'll be pretty bright. And usually people will go to one that's most colorful or brightest. So it's in the company's best interest to make their TV brighter and more colorful than the TV next to it. But it's not necessarily what you want to look in your home. So there are ways to combat that and, make it easier to watch.
0: I see. Okay. So, break it down, I guess, for, say, the person who loves live sports versus the movie watcher versus the gamer. Should we all have different preferences for brightness?
1: Yeah, I guess all of these different use cases have different brightness considerations. For example, if you're watching movies, usually they're dark and you'll want good shadow detail. For example, you want to see what's lurking in the shadows, whether it's a killer or, you know, a staircase, something like that. Whereas gaming is the opposite. It'll be really bright. You want to be able to see, you know, vivid colors. And also you want to see enemies hiding in the bushes. But sports are somewhere in between. You want a bright, vivid picture. And you want good sound as well. So there's not usually much shadows in sports. So, yeah, you want a clean picture that follows the action really well. So brightness tends towards the sports and the gaming, not as much the movies.
0: We're speaking with Ty Pendlebury, senior editor and TV expert at CNET. We're talking about TV brightness. So are there controls, I guess, we should be adjusting, and then based on that, what should we be looking for as we buy one? What sort of measurement, I guess?
1: Yeah, before you go into a store, I always recommend knowing what you're looking for and knowing your budget. You know, because of course, you know, someone in the store is going to show you the brightest one and, you know, probably the most expensive one. So if you do a little bit of research beforehand, know what you're looking for and definitely know how much you want to spend, because you can spend anywhere from $200 up to $25,000. So there's a lot of difference, but there's some great TVs at every you know, step of the way. And you can get some great TVs for under $400, for example. But definitely read reviews, definitely watch some videos, find out what you want. Obviously, I also review a lot of TVs at CNET, so I've got a bit of a handle on what people are looking for. But basically, you want something that's bright, but also that has good color and has good black levels, shadow detail. So you need all three things.
0: Thanks, Ty. Ty Pendlebury, TV expert at CNET. 30 minutes now after the hour on This Morning, America's First News.

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2: ABC News, I'm Sherry Preston. Three dead and what officials in California are investigating is a possible hate crime in the largest mosque in San Diego. ABC's Trevor Ault is there.

0: Still a very large police presence out here all over this neighborhood this morning, including one patrol officer who we just saw walking through the playground here at the Islamic Center, as we're learning about a warning phone call made by one of the suspect's mothers concerned about what he might do and how this could have been even worse if not for the actions of the security guard who died protecting the people inside the Islamic Center.
1: Police say the two suspected shooters, 17 and 18 years old, dying by suicide. At least 131 people now dead in the Ebola outbreak that has centered in eastern Congo. There are hundreds more of suspected cases, one of the confirmed infections, an American doctor. Voters in six states hitting the polls for primaries, including Kentucky, where Republican Congressman Thomas Massie faces a challenge from a candidate backed by President Trump. This is ABC News.
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0: Minnesota's First News, preparing you for the day ahead with headlines and in-depth analysis. 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
1: Thanks for spending time with us. Welcome into Tuesday, May 19th. Gordon Deal with Nicole Murray. Some of our top stories and headlines. Three people killed after police in San Diego say a pair of teenagers opened fire at a mosque. Trump says he's called off a planned attack on Iran, indicating an agreement on nukes may be close. A strike is over for workers at the Long Island Railroad. Pockets of evacuation orders for wildfires burning in Santa Barbara and Ventura counties in California. The White House announced that about 600 low-cost generic drugs would be available through TrumpRx.gov. And the 10-year-old from Texas who's launched his own business using a 3D printer. That story in about 20 minutes. Consumer prices climbed last month by the most in 3 years at 3.8%, but prices for electricity surged even more, highlighting an intensifying battle between utilities, consumers, and power grids. Electricity prices jumped 6.1% last month compared to a year earlier. Analysis from Jay Young, founder and CEO of King Operating Corporation in Dallas, an oil and gas operator and investment firm. Jay, why is this happening?
2: Yeah, well, you know, electricity's generated in the field, but it's also, you know,

0: to have a grid, and you have to have a tremendous amount of capital up front to build the grid. And when data centers are coming in and they're using it, they have to do something else. They have to find more. And when they have to find more, that's capital intensive, which means prices are going to go up. It's going to go up as long as data centers are using the grid. And we need to find an alternative, which we feel like that natural gas is a good alternative. But right now, it's the grid and the same electricity that's powering data centers 24/7 are also powering your home, my home, and which is making, you know, supply and demand. The reason why things go up and down, obviously, is supply and demand. And there's not as much supply, and demand is going through the roof.
1: All right, so you can't carve out, say, a data center company and have them use just their own grid or their own electricity. That's got to be shared with regular consumers, homeowners.
0: Yeah, that's a good thought, Gordon. I'll tell you, what happens is what they need to do is they need more natural gas, and they need to move these data centers out. But they're putting data centers right in the middle of these towns. I mean, there was just a little bit south of Dallas, you know, they were talking, they had votes in the city meeting, 4-1, but the data center is going to be right in the middle of town, right off the interstate, you know, south of Dallas. And you can't use natural gas, or you can't pipe natural gas from fields all over to this. It's got to use that grid. So it's expensive. It takes a lot of, you know, a lot of acreage to put these grids, and that's the real one big challenge is what people are saying is they're saying, hey, we know that there's going to be something built here, but let's don't have them take up all of our our electricity, because we don't need for our prices. I mean, people are on budgets, and right now they're paying $100 million more a week in gasoline. But we're going to look here pretty soon. We're going to be paying more for gasoline and electricity. Inflation is going up. I mean, we need some help. Consumers need help.
1: Do we have enough natural gas to help these companies that want to build data centers?
0: 100%. We have it. We're producing more of it right now. And natural gas prices, matter of fact, are down, from where I thought they should be right now. They're below $3 an MCF. But they do say that natural gas will be used in the future. And so gas prices, you know, if you look at the futures market in 6 months, a year, 2 years, prices are going to go up because they are now building these data centers. And they are thinking about this. So they're not just using data centers and grids. They are thinking about putting them out a little bit further so natural gas wells and natural gas pipelines can get to these data centers, so they do take up less electricity, you know, saving the consumers money.
1: Yeah, we're speaking with Jay Young. He's the founder and CEO of King Operating Corporation in Dallas. With regards to the electricity spikes here from building the data centers, is this a short-term pain for long-term gain, or not necessarily?
0: Well, I mean, the gain is for the data centers because they need electricity. They're doing it. I mean, you know, they have that into their budgets. What they don't have, or what consumers don't have, is that in their budgets. And so what I do think will happen is you will get some help. You will get some natural gas. It's short term for the consumer that'll pay these spikes. It won't be forever. And just like oil prices, you know, prices go up and down. I feel like electricity is going to do the same thing. Once they find an alternative and they get that natural gas flowing, and they do get it to the data centers, and it'd be a lot less, you know, heartfelt on the consumer, then electricity prices will either come down or, you know, stay the same or not continue to go up. That's a big gain in a short amount of time.
1: Thanks, Jay. Jay Young, founder and CEO of King Operating Corporation in Dallas. By the way, make sure to check out a podcast of today's show. 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Coming up next, punctuation problems for a sign at a state agency in Georgia.

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0: Thanks for joining us. It is time now for the mic drop with this morning's Mike Gavin.
1: Good morning. Well, we got two everyday observations that have people talking and we can discuss today. Let's start in Georgia, where a little thing like a capitalized P has people scratching their heads. A Reddit user posted a picture of the outside of a Georgia Department of Transportation building. What caught their eye was that the P in transportation is capitalized in the middle of the word for seemingly no reason. Commenters had their theories. The most popular theory was that the capitalized P was a necessity because the word transportation is perched right above the building's doorway, meaning that the tail on a lowercase p would have dangled below the building's facade. Others pointed out that they didn't need to be this way, with the word of getting its own line in the text with plenty of room for transportation to join it without causing this P problem. Others said this is what happens when you farm out work to the lowest bidder. Some just called the sign stupid with a capital P. Others pointed out another grammatical error irked by the capital O in the preposition of.
0: Twice.
1: Yes.
0: State of Georgia and the Department of Transportation.
1: Yes, so
0: we don't capitalize the O there.
1: Yeah, we shouldn't do that. I imagine if I had showed that to you, I imagine you would have picked up on that immediately.
0: No question.
1: Even before the capitalized P.
0: Even having to identify it as State of Georgia.
1: Like, right.
0: We don't need that.
1: Right.
0: You're in Georgia's, Georgia. We know it.
1: Yeah, Georgia Department of Transportation.
0: Correct.
1: Yeah.
0: Problem solved. But that P in the middle of transportation capitalized is just bizarre.
1: Maybe they were paid by the line. It seems like they spread this out as much as possible.
0: Yeah.
1: You know, maybe they were paid for each line of text. So that's why the of gets to sit there all by itself.
0: Or cover the entirety of the brick facade above.

0: driver dropped the bag of food and large soda right in front of a door that swings outward, which means that if you want to leave the office to retrieve your food, you need to use another door to get out, since opening that door would mean knocking your food and drink all over the sidewalk. Not to mention you're sweating bullets the whole time because while you're looping around to the back door, an oblivious coworker could walk out at any minute and send your lunch flying. Commenters felt the user's pain and shared their own delivery mishaps. Others felt that maybe he was expecting too much from the DoorDash driver not to take the leave at the door instructions literally.
1: I mean, the food was against the door.
0: Yeah, there's not even an inch of wiggle room there at all.
1: The only shot you have is to open that door really, really slowly.
0: Yeah.
1: And hope that that plastic cup smoothly slides away from the door enough so that you can step out, reach around, and grab. I'm not worried about the bag falling necessarily, but that cup is that it's in a precarious
0: situation.
1: I'd
0: almost rather do that than leave it unattended to go find the back door, because again, I feel like somebody else could walk out any minute. They're not looking down. I'm just going to knock all my food down, and then I have no lunch, and then I'm very sad.
1: Thank you, Mike. 13 minutes now in front of the hour.
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0: More than ever, where you get your news matters. This is America's First News, This Morning with Gordon Deal.
1: Glad you're with us. A new study from the UK finds people who regularly visit museums or participate in creative activities may be aging more slowly. The study examined activities including painting, photography, dancing, visiting museums. Adults who took part more often and in a wider variety of activities tended to show slower aging scores.

0: The association appeared even stronger among adults over age 40. Jessica Mack, a health and wellness expert not involved in the study, told Fox News the findings reflect a growing understanding that health is influenced by more than just exercise and nutrition. One arts session a week was found to have a similar effect on the aging process as an extra workout. The findings were published in the journal Innovation in Aging. 8 minutes in front of the hour on this morning. Once again, here's Nicole Murray.
1: And now, the three big things you need to know. Number one.
2: Three people have been killed in a shooting at the Islamic Center of San Diego, and two suspected teenage shooters were found dead inside a vehicle nearby. Police Chief Scott Wall says yesterday's incident is being investigated as a hate crime.
3: This is a city's and a community's absolute worst nightmare. As a free society.
2: Wall added that 2 hours before the shooting, one of the suspect's mothers reported her son was missing, along with multiple weapons and her vehicle.
1: Number two.
2: President Trump and the Justice Department have reached a $1.7 billion settlement in the president's lawsuit against the Internal Revenue Service and Treasury Department over the leak of his tax returns. Trump said the $1.776 billion will be used to create an anti-weaponization fund.
4: But this is reimbursing people that were horribly treated. It's anti-weaponization. They've been weaponized. They've been, in some cases, imprisoned wrongly. They paid legal fees that they didn't have. They've gone bankrupt. Their lives have been destroyed.
1: Number three.
2: An adult in Colorado has died from a confirmed case of hantavirus that is not linked to a recent outbreak aboard a cruise ship in the Atlantic. Health officials say the strain of the hantavirus that caused the Colorado death occurs regularly in the state this time of year. The source of the exposure is being investigated. Former LAPD detective Mark Furman, who gained infamy when his past racist comments came to light during Hall of Fame football star O.J. Simpson's murder trial, has died. He was 74 years old. Negotiators have reached a deal to end the strike that stalled service on the Long Island Railroad, the busiest commuter rail system in North America. Union VP Kevin Sexton.
5: We are looking forward to our members getting back to work and doing what they do best, which is serving the region. We appreciate everybody's patience during this time.
2: LIRR officials say the system's major commuter lines will begin running trains by noon today. A wedding invitation has caught the attention of people online. A bride reserved an Airbnb for wedding guests that would cost $250 per person for a three-day stay. Only catch? Most guests have to sleep on an air mattress, even the maid of honor.
0: Jeez. $250 per person per day or total?
2: Total.
0: Okay. Not bad, but I better have a really good view.
2: Really good.
0: You would sleep on the beach or something.
2: You would sleep on an air mattress willingly?
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2: I forgot how cheap you are.
0: Nice. 6 minutes now in front of the hour.
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Thanks for being with us. A 10-year-old boy from Brownsville, Texas, is doing more than most his age. What started as making keychains for classmates has now turned into a small business. From colorful keychains to whistles, can openers, and other custom creations, Ernesto Gael Hernandez spends hours at home designing and printing products. KRGV Television says he saved $500 for his first 3D printer and created Prestige 3D Labs 3 months ago. He quickly learned his friends enjoyed playing with his designs, but he learned others did too. He would set something up to print before he left for school or before he left for football practice in the afternoon. He likes making products that help people with anxiety, ADHD, and stress, he says. Ernesto says he learned everything he knows online, watching tutorials on YouTube. So far, he's made a profit of $1,500 and has even partnered with a local clothing store. He hopes to earn enough money to one day buy a house for his mom. For Nicole Murray and Mike Gavin, I'm Gordon Deal. Thanks for listening to This Morning, America's First News.

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2: From ABC News, I'm Sherry Preston. Still a large police presence in San Diego outside the largest mosque in the city. The Islamic Center of San Diego targeted in a shooting on Monday. ABC's Trevor Ault was on the scene just as it happened.
3: Armed teenagers opening fire, killing three people, among them the mosque security guard. SWAT teams racing to the scene just before noon Monday. Students inside as young as kindergartners walked out holding hands through a maze of officers with guns drawn.
4: I went inside the closet with my whole class. We heard like 12 or like 16 gunshots.
3: Panicked parents lining the streets, thankfully learning every student was okay.
2: Three adults were killed, including a security guard. Investigators are looking at two teenagers who took their own lives as the suspects in the shooting. Parts of the Midwest hit by more severe weather this week. It should be quieter today, but the cleanup has only begun. ABC Chief Meteorologist Ginger Zee is in Houlton, Kansas.
5: Behind me is a dome of twisted metal that was the top of a towering size.

0: Tuesday morning, your PNWA time now, 5:06. Thanks so much for starting your 19th day of May right here on Northwest Ag Today.
1: Farmers and ranchers grow more frustrated with politicians. I'm Heather Roberts, and I'll have more in just a moment.
2: I'm Michael McDonald. 8 Oregon airports, including several rural locations, will get nearly $19 million in federal funding. I'll have details coming up.
3: Oregon State University has a new seed crop specialist. I'm John McKay. I'll introduce you to Dr. Juliana Espindola in just a moment.
0: And during Ag in Depth, we'll talk about how drones and technology are becoming a bigger part for dryland growers. That's coming up in about 10 minutes. A lot to get to here on your Tuesday morning. Let's get things rocking and rolling with a check of those morning commodity numbers. Well, Northwest wheat futures started the week on a positive note, closing higher in yesterday's action. We saw June soft white wheat unchanged yesterday, closing unchanged to up a nickel, closing at 635 to 645 a bushel. May club white wheat unchanged, closing 640 to 675 a bushel. June hard red winter wheat was up by 15 and three quarters, closing yesterday's action at 743 and three quarters to 753 and three quarters. June dark northern spring up 18 cents, closing the day at 763 and a quarter. June heavy white oats, those were unchanged yesterday to close at $300 a ton. There were 21 grain vessels in Columbia River ports yesterday, with five of them docked.
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0: At last week's annual five-state meeting, Northwest Cherries released the second crop estimate of the 2026 season, 18.4 to 19.2 million 20-pound boxes. Eric Patrick, president of Northwest Cherries, called it a great marketable number.
5: It's a little below our average over the last 5 years, but it's a great number, and that number will still change. So, you know, it could still go up a little bit, maybe down a hair. But, you know, we are really expecting really nice quality. And when the crop is average size, then we tend to get bigger fruit, and consumers love bigger fruit. So when we go in feeling, hey, this is a nice average size crop, then we usually see fruit size up half a size to a full size.
0: Cherry harvest expected to start May 25th through the 27th. For more from Patrick, just check out pnwag.net. Last week, USDA released its first survey-based winter wheat forecast for this year's crop. World Ag Outlook Board Chairman Mark Jackanowski took a look not only at the numbers, but the impact on the domestic balance sheet.
6: Total U.S. production down about 423 million bushels to about 1.56 billion bushels in terms of U.S. production. While we get the winter wheat production forecast from NAF, for spring wheat, we are still basing that part of the forecast on prospective plantings and expected trend yields and whatnot. So these numbers are still rather tentative, but they point to a much tighter wheat balance sheet for next year.
0: Jackanowski added USDA's export forecast is down about 135 million bushels year over year. Speaking of wheat, U.S. Wheat Associates welcoming the announcement of the award of 20,000 metric tons for emergency feeding programs under the USDA administration's of Food for Peace program. Now, the wheat is destined for emergency feeding programs in East Africa, which will be delivered by the World Food Program. Shipment is expected to take place later this summer, along with other commodities, including rice and sorghum. A new national survey commissioned by Amato Advisors and conducted by Farm Journal shows many U.S. farmers are increasingly concerned about rising costs, trade pressures, and federal policy heading into the midterm elections.
1: The Farmer and Rancher Policy Sentiment Survey questioned 974 farmers and ranchers across 44 states in April. According to the poll, 78% of respondents identified machinery and input costs, including fertilizer, fuel, seed, and chemicals, as one of the top challenges facing their operations. The survey also found 94% of farmers said the war with Iran is affecting their operations through higher fertilizer or energy costs. Trade policy and tariffs ranked among the top concerns for 25% of respondents. I'm Heather Roberts on the PNW Ag Network.
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0: Your PNW Ag time, 5:10. 8 Oregon airports, including many rural airports, will get nearly $19 million in federal funding for infrastructure improvements.
2: Senators Jeff Merkley and Ron Wyden, along with Oregon Representative Suzanne

0: Bonamici, Maxine Dexter, and Janelle Bynum announcing the Department of Transportation grants Monday. The largest share, more than $13 million, going to Portland International Airport. This for runway and taxiway pavement upgrades. Rogue Valley International Medford Airport receiving more than $4.4 million for apron reconstruction and rehabilitation. Other projects include taxiway repairs at Troutdale Airport, a new fuel farm in Tillamook, weather system upgrades in Madras, and a new helipad that'll be located in Grant County. For a quote from lawmakers or to learn more about each project, check out pnwag.net. We'll have more for you there. I'm Michael McDonald on the PNW Ag Network.
1: Oregon trees are being hurt by drought and warmer temperatures. Christine Buell with the Oregon Department of Forestry says warmer and drier springs, bad for trees as well.
2: Spring is the most active growth period for trees. They're just waking up out of dormancy, and that's the big push to grow. And so when you have a drier spring, that dampens that growth rate.
1: Buell says if you have trees on your property, using sprinklers to water them really isn't effective. They need a slow, deep drink of water for a long period of time. She added, when you plant trees, use species that will adapt to Oregon's warmer and drier climate. Speaking of Oregon, farmers in the Beaver State have a new resource when it comes to seed crops.
3: Oregon State University recently announced that Dr. Juliana Espindola joined the school as an assistant professor and extension seed crop specialist in the Department of Crop and Soil Services. Espindola is an agronomist with a Ph.D. in agronomy, specializing in seed science and technology. School officials said her work integrates field experimentation, seed physiology, and emerging technologies such as digital phenotyping and machine learning to better understand crop management and enhance seed yield and quality. I'm John McKay on the PNW Ag Network.
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1: PNW Ag Time, 5:16. Good Tuesday morning. Technology is becoming a bigger part in agriculture, it seems like, with each passing minute. Not only are we seeing technology used more, but how it's being used is growing as well. I had a chance to sit down with Jacob Powell, associate professor at Oregon State University, to talk about using drones and normalized difference vegetation index, better known as NDVI, to determine nutrient deficiencies in dry land wheat.
2: Yeah, so we're finding that we're looking at using drones as a tool to look at NDVI index with soft white and hard red winter wheats, and using that to correlate with known variables with other research we've been doing with, you know, yield, protein, test weight, tissue nitrogen, those types of things, and, you know, really trying to tease apart, you know, where is it useful for soft white wheat versus hard red, and, you know, what sort of information can we get from these drones that might help inform management decisions? And so we're seeing that, you know, that NDVI differs in its usefulness for different classes of wheat. So for hard reds, we're finding that it correlates very strongly with yield, does a great job with test weight as well, but with protein, protein is not as well correlated with our hard reds. But then we compare that to soft white winter wheat. Again, you know, a lot of soft white wheat growing here as well. We find that, again, the NDVI, it works great to predict what our yield is going to be. Also predicts protein nicely and stronger than it does for hard red. However, test weight is not as predictable as soft white wheat. So we are finding, you know, if you time your flights with the right time with drones, you know, when wheat is jointing or when wheat is heading out, you can find large differences with the NDVI that can be correlated with fertilizer in the soil, yield, and protein.
1: You had mentioned during your presentation that you focus a lot on soft white. Why was that? Why was that your attention?
2: So I'm based in North Central Oregon, where the majority of the acres are planted with soft white wheat. And a lot of the previous research out there has focused more on hard red winter and spring wheats, you know, across the United States and primarily more in eastern Washington and over in Idaho. And so, you know, I definitely saw that there was a niche in Oregon where we'd not done as much with drones with soft white wheat as has been done in other parts of the country with other classes of wheat.
1: It seems like a lot of conversations out there when it comes to drones and technology, there's kind of this implied like, okay, let's jump into the deep end. Drones become the new replacement. Do you see drones? How would you describe the relationship between drones and what farmers are trying to do day in and day out?
2: So, I mean, I would say drones are another tool that can possibly increase the efficiency or scale of what a farmer might be trying to do just on the ground. We are seeing that, you know, yeah, there's satellite imagery that you can use that's a little bit coarser scale that, you know, for larger things, satellite imagery might be fine. But when you're trying to look more at a field scale level, you might get better data out of using a drone potentially. And, you know, just another tool that maybe we can see in the future, you know, increasing efficiencies with growers. And these efficiencies, you know, it can increase the amount of time that you have to spray other fields, could increase your revenue by, you know, targeting your herbicide, your fertilizer applications better possibly in the spring that might come back and give you a better return on investment than if you, you know, hadn't been able to utilize these tools to do those management practices.
1: With drones and technology being, you know, on the cutting edge, what are some of the misunderstandings or maybe questions a lot of wheat farmers have when they hear, okay, well, drones, this might be a good tool to add to the toolbox, but here's some of my confusion.
2: Yeah, absolutely. I mean, one of the most common questions is just, well, how much time is it going to take to use this drone in my field? That's always a question, you know, and often, you know, that's a part of an aspect of the scale that, you know, oh, well, how far off the ground do I need to be flying this drone? What is the resolution of the sensor that you're putting on the drone? And so that's one of the biggest questions I get is just simply, you know, how much time is it going to take for me to, how many acres can I fly in a day with this drone? That definitely is perceived as a step back with this new technology is that, you know, how do you bring it up to scale if you've got a producer that has, you know, several thousands of acres that they're having to manage?
1: Jacob, final question, then we'll let you go. Maybe dabbling a little bit into the economics, but I got to ask, you know, there's a lot of trade tension between the U.S. and China. A lot of technology comes from China. Is there any anticipation what that relationship could mean when it comes to using drones out in the wheat field?
2: Yeah, absolutely. So there are some concerns.

0: for research purposes, and also concerned over what a farmer may or may not be able to use some of these drones for. You know, I think generally we're going to see a need for increased reliance on drone manufacturers here in the United States and sensors there that, you know, unfortunately are a little bit behind the technology that's coming out of China, maybe have more of a clunkier interface. They're definitely, I think it's a transition that we could make to more American-based drones, but it's just going to be a rough transition, and growers might be stuck paying a slightly higher price for some of these drone products, unfortunately. I think it's just important with drones, right? People understand that the costs associated with these and concerns, you know, how long is this technology going to be good for before, you know, a drone you buy 5 years ago is going to be obsolete in the future with changes in technology and software updates and things like that. So that's a concern there. And just, you know, I think there's some good opportunities for people to get in the industry to try to utilize drones to help producers. That, again, with producers, you have some that are really excited about the technology and jumping in, or have, you know, a younger generation that come home to the farm that are really excited to play with this new technology. But I definitely think, you know, unfortunately for farmers that just want to know who to call, there's not as many drone people out there yet as I think that the demand is. So there's a lot of high demand for some of this drone technology, and so I think farmers just need to be aware to be patient, and you might be harder to get a hold of some of those people because there's just are only so many people in this industry right now.
1: Once again, that was Jacob Powell with Oregon State University.
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1: Your PNW Ag Time 522. Forecasters say conditions are pointing to a super El Nino in North America this summer. But what is that, and what implications does it hold for America's farmers? The PNW Ag Network's Mike Davis takes a look.
3: AccuWeather senior meteorologist Chad Merrill says it all begins in the Pacific.
4: When El Nino is essentially a warming of the waters in the equatorial Pacific. Over the last couple of years, we've seen La Nina conditions, that is cooling of the water. But what makes this one rather exciting and potentially super El Nino is that we are seeing waves of warm water from the West Pacific move east, and we've seen that since the middle to later part of the winter season, and that is warming the waters off the coast of South America.
3: Merrill says an El Nino means different things to different parts of the country.
4: The Corn Belt should fare well this summer with episodes of showers and thunderstorms. Now, in the eastern part of the country, the southeast is dealing with a significant drought all the way up and through the mid-Atlantic. This deficit of rain will continue through June and probably the middle of July. Once we flip the switch to late July and August, that's when we see a return to near average rainfall. So unfortunately, the timing of the rain is going to be closer to the end of the summer.
3: A super El Nino also impacts the Atlantic hurricane forecast.
4: When you have these strong subtropical jet stream winds push into the Atlantic, like we'll have this summer, that shears them apart and keeps them from fully developing. So what it's going to do is create an environment in the Atlantic Ocean that is conducive to average to below average number of named storms, hurricanes, and large hurricanes.
3: I'm Mike Davis on the PNW Ag Network.
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0: PNW Ag Time now, 527. Let's take our first look at that Northwest Ag Today weather forecast. Things slowly warming up as the week wears on. Now, we're not going to necessarily see anything in the 80s or 90s anytime soon, but at least we don't have those frost advisories that we were dealing with yesterday morning. So I guess we'll chalk that up as a small victory. We're going to see partly cloudy skies today in Omak, high of 71, lows around 45. Bend, sunshine today, high of 66, lows around 42. Colville, partly cloudy skies, high of 69, lows around 39. Moscow and Pullman, partly cloudy skies today, high of 64, lows back in the mid-40s. Tri-Cities, partly cloudy skies today, high of 77, lows around 51. Wenatchee, high of 7.
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5: ABC News, I'm Sherry Preston. Investigators in San Diego say the deadly attack on a mosque is being investigated as a hate crime. Three people were killed, and officials say both attackers died by suicide. More from ABC's Trevor Ault at the Islamic Center of San Diego.
6: Officials say 2 hours before the shooting happened, they received a call from the mother of one of the suspects, who said her son was suicidal, that her weapons and a vehicle were missing, and he left with a friend wearing camo. Overnight, FBI agents seen entering one of the suspects' homes as the community searches for answers.
5: Russian President Vladimir Putin beginning his visit to China today, just days after President Trump's summit with President Xi Jinping. President Trump now says he has paused a planned attack on Iran at the request of allies in the Middle East. Oil prices this morning trading over $110 a barrel for Brent crude. Six states holding primaries today, including Pennsylvania, where the governor is running for re-election. This is ABC News.
1: 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Clay Travis and Buck Sexton. 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
16: Farmers and ranchers grow more frustrated with politicians. I'm Heather Roberts, and I'll have more in just a moment.
17: I'm Michael McDonald. 8 Oregon airports, including several rural locations, will get nearly $19 million in federal funding. I'll have details coming up.
18: Oregon State University has a new seed crop specialist. I'm John McKay. I'll introduce you to Dr. Juliana Espindola in just a moment.

0: It is Tuesday. That means we'll check in with Patrick DeHaan during your PNW Ag Network price at the pump. So much to get to between now and the top of the hour. Let's get started in D.C. A new national survey commissioned by Amato Advisors and conducted by Farm Journal shows many U.S. farmers are increasingly concerned about rising costs, trade pressures, and federal policy heading into the 26th midterm elections.
1: The Farmer and Rancher Policy Sentiment Survey questioned 974 farmers and ranchers across 44 states in April. According to the poll, 78% of respondents identified machinery and input costs, including fertilizer, fuel, seed, and chemicals, as one of the top challenges facing their operations. The survey also found 94% of farmers said the war with Iran is affecting their operations through higher fertilizer or energy costs. Trade policy and tariffs ranked among the top concerns for 25% of respondents. More than half of those surveyed said federal policies negatively impact their farms during the past year, while 73% said elected officials do not understand the realities farmers face. Researchers say the findings indicate growing political frustration among a traditionally Republican-leading voting bloc. I'm Heather Roberts on the PNW Ag Network.
0: Last week, USDA released its very first survey based on winter wheat forecast for the year, this year's crop. World Ag Outlook Board Chairman Mark Chekanowski took a look not only at the numbers, but the impact on the domestic balance sheet.
2: Total U.S. production down about 423 million bushels to about 1.56 billion bushels in terms of U.S. production. While we get the winter wheat production forecast from NAS, for spring wheat, we are still basing that part of the forecast on prospective plantings and expected trend yields and whatnot. So these numbers are still rather tentative, but they point to a much tighter wheat balance sheet for next year.
0: Jackanowski added, when it comes to world supply and demand estimates for total wheat,
2: it's reflected in tighter production worldwide, led by that reduction in the U.S. So overall, global wheat production down almost 25 million tons.
0: Jackanowski added, USDA's export forecast is down about 135 million bushels year over year, with the season average market price forecast for next year's wheat crop at $6.50. That would be an increase of $1.50 year over year.
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0: Your PNW Ag Time, 5:38. At last week's annual five-state meeting, Northwest Cherries released the second crop estimate of the 2026 season, 18.4 to 19.2 million 20-pound boxes. Eric Patrick, president of Northwest Cherries, called it a great marketable number.
4: It's a little below our average over the last 5 years, but it's a great number, and that number will still change. So, you know, it could still go up a little bit, maybe down a hair. But, you know, we are really expecting really nice quality. And when the crop is average size, then we tend to get bigger fruit, and consumers love bigger fruit. So when we go in feeling, hey, this is a nice average size crop, then we usually see fruit size up half a size to a full size.
0: Now, harvest is expected to start next week, May 25th through the 27th. And Patrick says consumers can't wait.
4: The North American market, they're excited for cherries right now, especially in California. Crop numbers are down, so retailers are chomping at the bit to get started with Pacific Northwest cherries. And then international, same thing. We're not supplying them with large amounts of export cherries right now out of the West Coast. So this is really a wide open landing path for us. And we're seeing, you know, continued growth in some countries like Thailand, and what we want to do with Taiwan. And, you know, even Japan's playing good right now. So, and we just met with some Australian retailers last evening. So the world is looking for Northwest cherries right now, and we're excited to provide them to them.
0: Now, the industry is currently anticipating the first major volume peak around June 25th, followed by another strong shipping window during the second week of July. Eight Oregon airports, including many rural airports, will get nearly $19 million in federal funding for infrastructure improvements.
5: Senators Jeff Merkley and Ron Wyden, along with Oregon Representative Suzanne Bonamici, Maxine Dexter, and Janelle Bynum, announcing the Department of Transportation grants Monday. The largest share, more than $13 million, going to Portland International Airport. This for runway and taxiway pavement upgrades. Rogue Valley International Medford Airport receiving more than $4.4 million for apron reconstruction and rehabilitation. Other projects include taxiway repairs at Troutdale Airport, a new fuel farm in Tillamook, weather system upgrade.

0: in Madras, and a new helipad that'll be located in Grant County. For a quote from lawmakers or to learn more about each project, check out pnwag.net. We'll have more for you there. I'm Michael McDonald on the PNW Ag Network.
1: 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Got another check of weather coming your way next. Thanks so much for kicking off your Tuesday morning right here on Northwest Ag Today.

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1: 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Let's take another look at the Northwest Ag Today weather forecast. Well, good news to let you know about. No alerts, no warnings up on the big board this morning. And that is definitely some welcome news for those of you in the northeast corner of Washington on the Palouse and North Idaho, where we saw that frost advisory yesterday. So temperatures not a ton warmer, but are slowly starting to warm up, which is really nice news as we head towards our Memorial Day weekend. Today, not a bad looking Tuesday across the three states. Salem, you're going to see mostly sunny skies today, high of 68, lows around 49. We're going to see partly cloudy skies in the Dalles, a high of 71, lows around 48. Yakima, enjoy partly cloudy skies today, a high of 74. Lows are around 49, give or take. Wenatchee, you're going to see partly cloudy skies today, high of 73, lows around 51. We're going to see primarily partly cloudy skies in the Tri-Cities, high of 77, lows around 51. Moscow and Pullman, partly cloudy skies, high 64, lows around 44. Corvallis, enjoy mostly sunny skies today, a high of 71, lows around 48. Your PNW Ag Time, now 5:45.
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3: My mom is a veteran and she was injured in the line of duty.
4: I hurt my leg in a training accident when she was only 2 years old. After my last surgery, I got an infection so bad I thought it was going to kill me. I'm doing much better now. I may have lost my leg, but I've gained so much.
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2: Your PNW Ag time, 5:47. Well, it's a tradition that dates back more than 90 years, and the tradition continues this weekend. The PNW Ag Network's Mike Davis has more.
3: Upon exiting the car, the winner of this year's Indianapolis 500 will get a refreshing drink of wholesome milk, courtesy of 2026 veteran Indy 500 milk presenter, dairy farmer Ashley Stockwell of Hudson, Indiana.
4: It's been a really big deal to embrace myself in dairy. I've always been in agriculture, but now being able to embrace myself in dairy and the farm and raise our kids on the farm has been a blessing for us. Just being able to show them what it means to grow up on a farm, the work ethic, right? We know cows don't take a day off. It's 24/7 for us. And just seeing how much they embrace the life that, you know, like we've grown to love is something that I'm passionate about.
3: She says she was surprised when she learned the background of presenting the milk to the winner.
4: As an Indiana native, I've always known about the race. I've always known the Indy 500 was a really big deal. I've always known that winners drink milk. But it wasn't until probably the last 10 years that I actually fully understood that, hey, that's an Indiana dairy farmer presenting the milk, once I kind of dug into this more.
3: Stockwell says it's an honor to represent her home state.
4: To be able to be the farmer representing nearly 700 Indiana dairy farm families is really humbling, especially as it's the year of the female farmer. I don't think when I was selected, anybody knew that this was in our future. So the fact that it all lined up is to be a female representing that this year means a lot to me, and especially to my family and to our family's dairy farm.
3: I'm Mike Davis on the PNW Ag Network.
2: And the 110th running of the Indianapolis 500 will take place this Sunday, May 24th at 9:45 a.m. Pacific. Farmers in the Beaver State have a new resource when it comes to seed crops.
5: Oregon State University recently announced that Dr. Juliana Espindola joined the school as an assistant professor and extension seed crop specialist in the Department of Crop and Soil Services. Espindola is an agronomist with a Ph.D. in agronomy, specializing in seed science and technology. School officials said her work integrates field experimentation, seed physiology, and emerging technologies such as digital phenotyping and machine learning to better understand crop management and enhance seed yield and quality. She has conducted research across a diverse range of species, including major field and specialty crops. As the new assistant professor and extension seed crop specialist, Espindola will lead a statewide program focused on improving seed production and crop performance in grass and legume seed systems, as well as other specialty crops. I'm John McKay on the PNW Ag Network.
2: As details of last week's U.S.-China summit in Beijing are being released, the American ag industry is reporting a clearer picture of what the future looks like. Dan Hallstrom, CEO of the U.S. Meat Export Federation, says there was a major breakthrough when it comes to U.S. beef.
6: Basically, 425 plants were granted five-year extensions. This is what we've been waiting for, really, for almost a year now on most of these plants. This is great news. It's even better news for our customers in China, which have been clamoring to regain access to U.S. beef. These customers are ready and able and ready to go.
2: Hallstrom added he was also encouraged by the White House's announcement that not only would these plants be relisted, but USTR is working with China to address plants that have been suspended.
6: So that was part of the announcement as well, to work on getting those suspended plants re-engaged as well. So some very good outcomes from last Friday. We've been pushing for a long time, a year, to USDA and USTR to prioritize U.S. beef access into China, and that's exactly what they've done. Their persistence, they stayed with it, really want to give shout-outs to Ambassador Greer, Ambassador Callahan, the rest of the USTR team, as well as USDA. It took a team effort to get this done, and thank goodness it came through for the benefit of our industries.
2: Hallstrom added, in addition to resuming direct exports to China, having access to the Chinese market plays additional dividends. He pointed out that product mix is pretty common across Asia, Japan, Korea, Taiwan, as well as China, meaning U.S. beef will see a halo effect, as he put it.

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0: Your PNW Ag Time, 551. Oregon trees are being hurt by drought and warmer temperatures. Christine Buell with the Oregon Department of Forestry says warmer and drier springs are a bad thing for those trees.
2: Spring is the most active growth period for trees. They're just waking up out of dormancy, and that's the big push to grow. And so when you have a drier spring, that dampens that growth rate.
0: A warmer than normal winter allows insects to feed longer. There's no cold temperatures to limit populations. That gives those insects more strength to attack trees.
2: Stressing trees reduces their defenses. Therefore, it makes them more susceptible to these insects that are primarily opportunistic on stressed trees. They're not typically going after the healthy trees.
0: Buell says if you have trees on your property, using sprinklers to water them, she says that's not effective. They need a slow, deep drink of water over a lengthy period of time. She added, when you plant trees, make sure you use species that will adapt to Oregon's warmer and drier climates. Time for your PNW Ag Network price at the pump. Oil prices continue their seesaw movement as prices swung higher to start the week. While oil prices were moving higher, the price at the pump was moving lower for gasoline and diesel. However, Patrick DeHaan says don't get used to that.
3: Product prices falling as refineries finish maintenance and boost output of gasoline, diesel, and jet fuel. But still a much higher amount of volatility in oil markets as we continue to digest the latest news between the U.S. and Iran.
0: Now, the latest news saw President Trump call off a planned attack on Iran yesterday. This at the request of the Gulf states. And as today marks the 80th day of military action between the U.S. and Iran, the United States has become a significant exporter of oil, trying to address the shortage created by the closure of the Strait of Hormuz. So could the United States find itself in another predicament if it continues to export oil as this conflict drags on?
3: The longer the strait remains closed, the more countries buy U.S. oil and other products, and the more that we are going to see our supplies draining. So absolutely. I mean, there does come a push to the situation. It can't go on forever. As we continue to see our products leaving the United States, eventually we'll put more and more pressure on our prices moving forward.
0: DeHaan says not only are exports of U.S. crude oil and refined products at record-setting levels, but domestic inventories are also declining. For more of our conversation with DeHaan, check out PNWAG.net. We'll have our entire Price at the Pump podcast for you there. And remember to join us Tuesday mornings during Northwest Ag Today for your PNWAG Network Price at the Pump. Your Ag Time, 5:54.
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1: 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U.S. Wheat Associates welcoming the announcement of the award of 20,000 metric tons for emergency feeding programs under the USDA administration for the Food for Peace program. Now, the wheat is destined for emergency feeding programs in East Africa, which will be delivered by the World Food Program. Shipment expected to take place later this summer, along with other commodities, including rice and sorghum. 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That's going to do it for Northwest Ag Today here on your Tuesday, May 19th, 2026. 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We'll see you again tomorrow. 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
3: From ABC News, I'm Sherry Preston. The investigation is underway into the deadly shooting at the Islamic Center of San Diego. Three people there were killed on Monday, including a security guard who appeared to play a pivotal role in keeping the teenage shooters from harming anyone else. ABC's Trevor Ault has more.
4: A post by the center identifying that security guard as Amin Abdullah. Police say his heroic actions likely saved lives. Authorities say the attack was carried out by a 17-year-old and an 18-year-old. They opened fire at a landscaper then down the street who survived. The suspects then died in their vehicle from self-inflicted gunshot wounds. Sources say they had anti-Islamic writings with them.
3: The Islamic Center also houses a school, but no children were hurt. A high-profile member of the Treasury Department leaves his job following word of the fund set up as a stipulation of President Trump dropping his $10 billion lawsuit against the IRS. ABC National Correspondent Stephen Portnoy with details.
5: The top lawyer at the Treasury Department submitted his resignation just hours after the announcement of what the administration calls its anti-weaponization fund. Sources say General Counsel Brian Morrissey pushed back against some aspects of the arrangement. The plan is for a five-member board to oversee the disbursement of $1.8 billion to those who've experienced what administration officials have called weaponization and lawfare.
3: At least 500 Ebola cases in the Democratic Republic of the Congo, including an American doctor, however, says ABC's Faith Abube.
6: Right now, health officials say there are no positive Ebola cases here on U.S. soil. However, the CDC is working with the State Department and global health partners in order to potentially evacuate American citizens overseas who have been exposed to the virus.
3: It's election day in six states, including Kentucky, where Republican Congressman Thomas Massey is running against a Trump-supported candidate. Massey pushed hard for all of the Epstein files to be made public. 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
1: Shooting at an Islamic center. Good morning, I'm Gordon Deal, along with Nicole Murray, on this Tuesday, May 19th. Glad you could be with us. Here's what's up this hour.
2: Police in Southern California say a pair of teenagers opened fire at a mosque in San Diego, killing three people.
1: President Trump says he's pausing a planned attack against Iran scheduled for today, hinting a peace agreement is close.
2: A judge in Manhattan has ruled that federal agents can no longer make arrests at immigration courts in New York City.
1: And TVs are getting brighter, but does that make them better?
3: You know, if you go into a store and there's a wall of TVs, they'll be pretty bright. And usually people will go to one that's most colorful or brightest. So it's in the company's best interest.

0: just to make their TV brighter and more colourful than the TV next to it. But it's not necessarily what you want to look in your home.
1: Ty Pendlebury at CNET on choosing and adjusting for brightness. Police in San Diego say three people have been killed at a mosque in a shooting that may be a hate crime. Two teenage gunmen are believed to have killed three men, including a security guard at the Islamic Center of San Diego. Police Chief Scott Wall said the mother of one of the suspects had told police yesterday morning she believed her son was suicidal and he was missing, along with her vehicle and several of her weapons. She said he was with a companion and both were dressed in camouflage. He also apparently left a note. Mark Remley is with the FBI in San Diego.
2: We are in the process of interviewing family and friends of the subjects, and evidence response teams are gathering all the evidence from the scene for review.
1: A few blocks away, the two suspects, ages 17 and 18, were found dead with self-inflicted gunshot wounds in a vehicle in the middle of the street. Meanwhile, officials in New York and Los Angeles are directing police to increase security at mosques in their cities. President Trump has announced that he's calling off what he identified as a scheduled attack on Iran that was supposed to happen today.
3: I put it off for a little while, hopefully maybe forever, but possibly for a little while, because we've had very big discussions with Iran.
1: President said he made the decision because, quote, serious negotiations were taking place toward a peace deal after Tehran sent a proposal to Washington, and that there was now a very good chance of reaching a deal limiting Iran's nuclear program. Under pressure to reach an accord that would reopen the Strait of Hormuz, Trump has previously expressed hope that an agreement was close on ending the war and previously threatened heavy strikes on Iran if Tehran did not reach a deal. A fragile ceasefire is in place after 6 weeks of war that followed U.S.-Israeli airstrikes on Iran, although drones have been launched from Iraq toward Gulf countries, including Saudi Arabia and Kuwait, apparently by Iran and its allies. Acting Attorney General Todd Blanche says President Trump and the Justice Department have reached a roughly $1.7 billion settlement in the president's lawsuit against the IRS and Treasury Department over the leak of his tax returns. The Justice Department said that Trump and the other plaintiffs in the suit, two of his sons and the Trump Organization, will receive a formal apology, but no monetary payment or damages of any kind. Instead, the settlement money will go toward a, quote, anti-weaponization fund to be created at Blanche's direction to provide a systematic process to hear and redress claims of others who suffered weaponization and lawfare. The news drew a disbelieving eye roll from Senate Minority Leader Chuck Schumer.
4: Trump is shaking hands with himself, making his own deal with himself, in order to fund his insurrectionist army to the tune of billions of dollars.
1: Mr. Trump had accused the agencies of unlawfully allowing a government contractor to leak his tax returns and those of his sons and company. The lawsuit initially sought $10 billion. By the way, make sure to check out a podcast of today's show full of stories you won't hear this hour. On today's podcast, Senate Republicans anxious over using taxpayer dollars for Trump's ballroom, and the bridesmaid with a bit of an exposure problem at the wedding reception. 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
1: Thanks for spending time with us. Bernie Sanders, now 84 years old, has built a formidable political machine to spread progressive policies and support like-minded candidates. Eliza Collins, national political reporter at the Wall Street Journal, says she's still trying, or rather, he's still trying to take over the Democratic Party. Eliza, how so?
2: So we're basically a decade after he first had his long shot bid for president that kind of launched him into the national sphere. And he is more powerful than ever, really, despite two failed presidential bids. He's certainly pulled the party to the left. He is a massive number of young people, progressive people who want to run for office. At the same time, we really haven't seen much movement in terms of progressives actually winning competitive seats. And so this year, he is trying to get that to happen. And we'll see, but it's sort of setting up a collision course between progressives and the establishment in some key races, particularly in the Senate. Right after Trump took office, the Democratic Party was really distraught. They didn't know how that could have happened, how Trump could be back, and they were all fighting. We've done a lot of reporting on these sort of quiet retreats where the center is pointing at the left and the left is pointing at the center, and nobody really had a public plan. Meanwhile, voters were distraught. Democratic voters were distraught. A lot of other voters were very happy, we should say. And Sanders went out and started having rallies. And I've been to a lot of very big Bernie Sanders rallies in my career covering his presidential campaigns. These were actually his biggest yet, and they were drawing Democrats kind of from across the ideological spectrum, in part just because nobody else was doing anything like this. So there were people who might not agree with him on all policies, but they liked that he was out there, that he was railing against Trump. One I went to was when Elon Musk was in power, top doge. And so here was this billionaire. Bernie has always been very critical of billionaires. So he sort of had these new targets that were a little bit more mainstream. And so he gathered a lot of support, or at least people who were listening to him again. And he had some big names out with him, Congresswoman Ocasio-Cortez being one of them. And then Zohran Mamdani, who is a protege, won the New York City mayor's race in a complete sort of surprise to the whole establishment. And Mamdani has credited Bernie with giving him the words to describe his political language. I mean, that's what he's told me. So he's got some pretty prominent people in big positions right now.
1: So he is a self-described Democratic socialist, right? So the question is, can those ideas beat Republicans?

0: Republicans in an election?
1: That is the question. And we have not seen that happen much, right? Progressives have gotten really good at taking out incumbent establishment Democrats in safe blue seats and then kind of cruising to re-election. So the Congress as a whole has gotten more progressive, but not necessarily because progressives have won those battleground seats. And Democrats are on track to potentially win back the House, and it'll be harder, but they do have a shot at the U.S. Senate. And there are these really important battlegrounds. And so who wins in some of these races? Who wins the Democratic primary, whether it's a Bernie-backed candidate or a candidate backed by Chuck Schumer and the establishment? And then how they do in a general election will really, we're getting to see a real test to Sanders' power beyond the Democratic Party. There's no denying he's a powerful force within his own party, but can he actually win over independents and moderate Republicans who are key to winning tough seats?
0: We're speaking with Eliza Collins, national politics reporter at the Wall Street Journal. The story is called Bernie Sanders is back as a left-wing kingmaker. Take us behind the scenes and describe his political machine.
1: Yeah, so I didn't realize how big this was until I started reporting. We know Sanders is an amazing fundraiser. He does not take super PAC money. He does it all with the grassroots. He's been able to raise hundreds of millions of dollars on his presidential run from the grassroots. And that has allowed him to have a list with over 5 million people on it. And that's a lot of people that if he sends an email saying, donate to this candidate or sign up for this, or did you hear about this happening in Congress? It's a lot of people who see what he's doing. I mean, it's kind of unrivaled within the National Democratic Party. And he used that list to actually recruit people to run for office this year, which was new. He had 8,500 people sign up. And what is, I think, a really worrying sign for the Democratic Party is that half of them said that they wanted to run as independents. Now, Sanders is actually an independent, despite being a prominent force in the Democratic Party. He, of course, is not an independent like we think of, sort of a moderate independent, but he believes he's outside of the Democratic mainstream. But it's not a good sign for the Democratic Party if you have, you know, over 4,000 people saying, yeah, I want to run for office, but I don't want to be connected to the Democratic Party. And Sanders says the party's been problematic, so he's not trying to convince them otherwise.
0: Thanks, Eliza. Eliza Collins, national political reporter at the Wall Street Journal. 20 minutes now after the hour on This Morning, America's First News. Here's Nicole Murray.
2: Three people have been killed at a mosque in San Diego in a shooting authorities say they are investigating as a hate crime. San Diego Police Chief Scott Wall say police were contacted. Three people have been killed at a mosque in San Diego in a shooting authorities say they are investigating as a hate crime. San Diego Police Chief Scott Wall says police were contacted by the mother of one of the suspects the morning before the shooting. Wall added the two teenage gunmen were found dead inside a vehicle near the mosque yesterday. President Trump says he has paused a planned attack against Iran for today after Tehran sent a peace proposal to Washington, adding there is now a very good chance of reaching a deal to limit Iran's nuclear program. Trump did not offer details of the agreement being discussed. A person from the United States has tested positive for Ebola in connection with the deadly outbreak in the Democratic Republic of Congo and Uganda. The president has announced the addition of more than 600 generic medications to his drug coupon platform, TrumpRx, with billionaire investor Mark Cuban endorsing the website. Barnes & Noble CEO James Daunt told NBC News that he has no problem with AI-written books being sold in the retailer stores, as long as the novels are clearly labeled. And we are less than 30 days before kickoff of the World Cup and ticket prices are dropping. A new ticket data analysis reveals the average price for group stage tickets have plummeted over 23% in the past month, with the average cost at roughly $700 each.
0: Wow. All right. So folks have said it's too pricey. I'm not going to fork over that kind of money. Now ticket prices are starting to come down.
2: It's like, take that, World Cup organizers.
0: It's almost like the mob wins, right? Strength in numbers, protesting against your high ticket prices.
2: Any idea where in your budget, like when would you be willing to buy a World Cup ticket?
0: I think $100 would be my limit.
2: That's that low, huh?
0: I'm cheap. I'm cheap.
2: Even though it's like once in a lifetime experience.
0: I know. There's something about the principle of it too, though.

0: Yeah, that's true. I mean, that's true. I agree with you.
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2: I know that hiring can be challenging. 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

0: Thanks for joining us. Welcome into Tuesday. We have all seen them, those massive TV walls in stores like Walmart, Target, or Best Buy with screens cranked to an eye-searing level of intensity. 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
1: So every TV has a certain degree of brightness. We're used to the old CRTs being very dim, but new advances in technology such as LED backlighting has meant that TVs can get very, very bright as sports displays for outdoor displays. So they're looking at very, very bright TVs that don't necessarily fit in your lounge room, and there's ways to ameliorate that and to make them more suitable to watch Netflix, for example.
0: Gotcha. So is there an effort to make TVs brighter on purpose?
1: Absolutely. You know, if you go into a store and there's a wall of TVs, they'll be pretty bright. And usually people will go to one that's most colorful or brightest. So it's in the company's best interest to make their TV brighter and more colorful than the TV next to it. But it's not necessarily what you want to look in your home. So there are ways to combat that and, make it easier to watch.
0: I see. Okay, so break it down, I guess, for, say, the person who loves live sports versus the movie watcher versus the gamer. Should we all have different preferences for brightness?
1: Yeah, I guess all of these different use cases have different brightness considerations. For example, if you're watching movies, usually they're dark and you'll want good shadow detail. For example, you want to see what's lurking in the shadows, whether it's a killer or, you know, a staircase, something like that. Whereas gaming is the opposite. It'll be really bright. You want to be able to see, you know, vivid colors. And also you want to see enemies hiding in the bushes. But sports are somewhere in between. You want a bright, vivid picture. And you want good sound as well. So there's not usually much shadows in sports. So, yeah, you want a clean picture that follows the action really well. So brightness tends towards the sports and the gaming, not as much the movies.
0: We're speaking with Ty Pendlebury, senior editor and TV expert at CNET. We're talking about TV brightness. So are there controls, I guess, we should be adjusting, and then based on that, what should we be looking for as we buy one? What sort of measurement, I guess?
1: Yeah. Before you go into a store, I always recommend knowing what you're looking for and knowing your budget. You know, because of course, you know, someone in the store is going to show you the brightest one and, you know, probably the most expensive one. So if you do a little bit of research before.

0: beforehand, know what you're looking for, and definitely know how much you want to spend, because you can spend anywhere from $200 up to $25,000. So there's a lot of difference, but there's some great TVs at every step of the way, and you can get some great TVs for under $400, for example. But so yeah, definitely read reviews, definitely watch some videos, find out what you want. You know, obviously I also review a lot of TVs at CNET, so I've got a bit of a handle on what people are looking for. But basically, you want something that's bright, but also that has good color and has good black levels, shadow detail. So you need all three things.
1: Thanks, Ty. Ty Pendlebury, TV expert at CNET. 30 minutes now after the hour on This Morning, America's First News.

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1: ABC News, I'm Sherry Preston. A security guard at San Diego's largest mosque is being called a hero after police say he was pivotal in limiting the attack there. 3 people, including that guard, were killed, the 2 attackers dying by suicide. The deaths of over 130 people now blamed on the Ebola outbreak in Central Africa. Several hundred people are being checked. And ABC's Faith Abube at the CDC says one American is a confirmed case.
2: International Christian Missions Organization Surge saying Dr. Peter Stafford and his wife, Dr. Rebecca Stafford, were treating patients in the Democratic Republic of Congo when they were exposed to the virus. The 3rd missionary doctor also came in contact with an infected patient, but officials say so far, only Dr. Peter Stafford is showing symptoms.
1: 19 reported tornadoes overnight across several states as strong storms hit the middle part of the country. Officials in Lebanon say the death toll since Israel started its attacks on Hezbollah has now topped 3,000. This is ABC News.
3: Good morning. The Trump administration taking another step toward privatizing some airport security functions.
4: Privatization has always been a part of the TSA construct.
3: That's TSA's deputy administrator saying a new program called TSA Gold Plus would redirect federal funds to private security companies to operate checkpoints with oversight from the TSA, but only at airports that opt in. Primary election day today, and just over 50,000 voters in Deschutes County have turned in their ballot. That's about a 30% return of the county's eligible voters. The deadline to get your ballot in is 8 p.m. tonight. 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

0: America's First News, preparing you for the day ahead with headlines and in-depth analysis. 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
1: Thanks for spending time with us. Welcome into Tuesday, May 19th. Gordon Deal with Nicole Murray. Some of our top stories and headlines. Three people killed after police in San Diego say a pair of teenagers opened fire at a mosque. Trump says he's called off a planned attack on Iran, indicating an agreement on nukes may be close. A strike is over for workers at the Long Island Railroad. Pockets of evacuation orders for wildfires burning in Santa Barbara and Ventura counties in California. The White House announced that about 600 low-cost generic drugs would be available through TrumpRx.gov. And the 10-year-old from Texas

0: who's launched his own business using a 3D printer. That story in about 20 minutes. Consumer prices climbed last month by the most in 3 years at 3.8%, but prices for electricity surged even more, highlighting an intensifying battle between utilities, consumers, and power grids. Electricity prices jumped 6.1% last month compared to a year earlier. Analysis from Jay Young, founder and CEO of King Operating Corporation in Dallas, an oil and gas operator and investment firm. Jay, why is this happening?
1: Yeah, well, you know, electricity is generated in the field, but it's also, you have to have a grid, and you have to have a tremendous amount of capital up front to build the grid. And when data centers are coming in and they're using it, they have to do something else. They have to find more. And when they have to find more, that's capital intensive, which means prices are going to go up. It's going to go up as long as data centers are using the grid. And we need to find an alternative, which we feel like that natural gas is a good alternative, but right now it's the grid and the same electricity that's powering data centers 24/7 are also powering your home, my home, and which is making, you know, supply and demand. The reason why things go up and down obviously is supply and demand, and there's not as much supply and demand is going through the roof.
0: All right, so you can't carve out, say, a data center company and have them use just their own grid or their own electricity that's got to be shared with regular consumers, homeowners?
1: Yeah, that's a good thought, Gordon. I'll tell you, what happens is what they need to do is they need more natural gas, and they need to move these data centers out. But they're putting data centers right in the middle of these towns. I mean, there was just a little bit south of Dallas, you know, they were talking, they had votes in the city meeting, won 4-1, but the data center is going to be right in the middle of town, right off the interstate, you know, south of Dallas. And you can't use natural gas, or you can't pipe natural gas from fields all over to this. It's got to use that grid. So it's expensive. It takes a lot of, you know, a lot of acreage to put these grids. And that's the real one big challenge is what people are saying is they're saying, hey, we know that there's going to be something built here, but let's don't have them take up all of our our electricity, because we don't need for our prices. I mean, people are on budgets, and right now they're paying $100 million more dollars a week in gasoline. But we're going to look here pretty soon. We're going to be paying more for gasoline and electricity. Inflation is going up. I mean, we need some help. Consumers need help.
0: Do we have enough natural gas to help these companies that want to build data centers?
1: 100%. We have it. We're producing more of it right now. And natural gas prices, matter of fact, are down, from where I thought they should be right now. They're below $3 an MCF. But they do say that natural gas will be used in the future. And so gas prices, you know, if you look at the futures market in 6 months, a year, 2 years, prices are going to go up because they are now building these data centers. And they are thinking about this. So they're not just using data centers and grids. They are thinking about putting them out a little bit further so natural gas wells and natural gas pipelines can get to these data centers, so they do take up less electricity, you know, saving the consumers money.
0: Yeah, we're speaking with Jay Young. He's the founder and CEO of King Operating Corporation in Dallas. With regards to the electricity spikes here from building the data centers, is this a short-term pain for long-term gain, or not necessarily?
1: Well, I mean, the gain is for the data centers because they need electricity. They're doing it. I mean, you know, they have that into their budgets. What they don't have, or what consumers don't have, is that in their budgets. And so what I do think will happen is you will get some help. You will get some natural gas. It's short term for the consumer that'll pay these spikes. It won't be forever. And just like oil prices, you know, prices go up and down. I feel like electricity is going to do the same thing. Once they find an alternative and they get that natural gas flowing, and they do get it to the data centers, and it'd be a lot less, you know, heartfelt on the consumer, then electricity prices will either come.

0: down or you know, stay the same or not continue to go up. That's a big game in a short amount of time.
1: Thanks, Jay. Jay Young, founder and CEO of King Operating Corporation in Dallas. By the way, make sure to check out a podcast of today's show. 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Coming up next, punctuation problems for a sign at a state agency in Georgia.
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0: Thanks for joining us. It is time now for the mic drop with this morning's Mike Gavin.
1: Good morning. Well, we got two everyday observations that have people talking and we can discuss today. Let's start in Georgia, where a little thing like a capitalized P has people scratching their heads. A Reddit user posted a picture of the outside of a Georgia Department of Transportation building. What caught their eye was that the P in transportation is capitalized in the middle of the word for seemingly no reason. Commenters had their theories. The most popular theory was that the capitalized P was a necessity because the word transportation is perched right above the building's doorway, meaning that the tail on a lowercase p would have dangled below the building's facade. Others pointed out that they didn't need to be this way, with the word of getting its own line in the text with plenty of room for transportation to join it without causing this P problem. Others said this is what happens when you farm out work to the lowest bidder. Some just called the sign stupid with a capital P. Others pointed out another grammatical error.

0: or irked by the capital O in the preposition of.
1: Twice.
0: Yes.
1: State of Georgia and the Department of Transportation.
0: Yes, so
1: we don't capitalize the O there.
0: Yeah, we shouldn't do that. I imagine if I had showed that to you, I imagine you would have picked up on that immediately.
1: No question.
0: Even before the capitalized P.
1: Even having to identify it as State of Georgia. Like,
0: right.
1: We don't need that.
0: Right.
1: You're in Georgia's, Georgia. We know it.
0: Yeah, Georgia Department of Transportation.
1: Correct.
0: Yeah.
1: Problem solved. But that P in the middle of transportation capitalized is just bizarre.
0: Maybe they were paid by the line. It seems like they spread this out as much as possible.
1: Yeah.
0: You know, maybe they were paid for each line of text. So that's why the of gets to sit there all by itself.
1: Or cover the entirety of the brick facade above the door frame, because that's what they did. It's the way it appears anyway.
0: Yeah. Yeah. That was the directive. Like, just make sure, just cover the whole thing up with letters, whatever you got to do.
1: Wow. Not edited, checked, nothing.
0: Yeah, it just kind of just went by, and nobody else probably even notices except for, you know, some people who work there probably don't even notice.
1: Probably.
0: It's one of those things that only just people who drive by notice. And elsewhere on Reddit, a relatable problem that many hungry people have encountered, a user posted a picture of a food delivery to their office in which the driver dropped the bag of food and large soda right in front of a door that swings outward, which means that if you want to leave the office to retrieve your food, you need to use another door to get out, since opening that door would mean knocking your food and drink all over the sidewalk. Not to mention you're sweating bullets the whole time, because while you're looping around to the back door, an oblivious coworker could walk out at any minute and send your lunch flying. Commenters felt the user's pain and shared their own delivery mishaps. Others felt that maybe he was expecting too much from the DoorDash driver, not to take the leave at the door instructions literally.
1: I mean, the food was against the door.
0: Yeah, there's not even an inch of wiggle room there at all.
1: The only shot you have is to open that door really, really slowly.
0: Yeah.
1: And hope that plastic cup smoothly slides away from the door enough so that you can step out, reach around, and grab. I'm not worried about the bag falling necessarily, but that cup is.

0: 13 minutes now in front of the hour.
1: 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You're just waiting for someone to match your role perfectly. Well, now, there's a place where you

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9: Glad you're with us. A new study from the UK finds people who regularly visit museums or participate in creative activities may be aging more slowly. The study examined activities including painting, photography, dancing, visiting museums. Adults who took part more often and in a wider variety of activities tended to show slower aging scores. The association appeared even stronger among adults over age 40. Jessica Mack, a health and wellness expert not involved in the study, told Fox News the findings reflect a growing understanding that health is influenced by more than just exercise and nutrition. One arts session a week was found to have a similar effect on the aging process as an extra workout. The findings were published in the journal Innovation in Aging. 8 minutes in front of the hour on This Morning. Once again, here's Nicole Murray.
10: And now, the three big things you need to know. Number one.
11: Three people have been killed in a shooting at the Islamic Center of San Diego, and two suspected teenage shooters were found dead inside a vehicle nearby. Police Chief Scott Wall says yesterday's incident is being investigated as a hate crime.
12: This is a city's and a community's absolute worst nightmare as a free society.
11: Wall added that 2 hours before the shooting, one of the suspect's mothers reported her son was missing, along with multiple weapons and her vehicle.
10: Number two.
11: President Trump and the Justice Department have reached a $1.7 billion settlement in the president's lawsuit against the Internal Revenue Service and Treasury Department.

0: Department over the leak of his tax returns. Trump said the $1.776 billion will be used to create an anti-weaponization fund.
1: But this is reimbursing people that were horribly treated. It's anti-weaponization. They've been weaponized. They've been, in some cases, imprisoned wrongly. They paid legal fees that they didn't have. They've gone bankrupt. Their lives have been destroyed.
2: Number three.
0: An adult in Colorado has died from a confirmed case of hantavirus that is not linked to a recent outbreak aboard a cruise ship in the Atlantic. Health officials say the strain of the hantavirus that caused the Colorado death occurs regularly in the state this time of year. The source of the exposure is being investigated. Former LAPD Detective Mark Furman, who gained infamy when his past racist comments came to light during Hall of Fame football star O.J. Simpson's murder trial, has died. He was 74 years old. Negotiators have reached a deal to end the strike that stalled service on the Long Island Railroad, the busiest commuter rail system in North America. Union VP Kevin Sexton.
3: We are looking forward to our members getting back to work and doing what they do best, which is serving the region. We appreciate everybody's patience during this time.
0: LIRR officials say the system's major commuter lines will begin running trains by noon today. A wedding invitation has caught the attention of people online. 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

Thanks for being with us. A 10-year-old boy from Brownsville, Texas, is doing more than most his age. What started as making keychains for classmates has now turned into a small business. From colorful keychains to whistles, can openers, and other custom creations, Ernesto Gael Hernandez spends hours at home designing and printing products. KRGV Television says he saved $500 for his first 3D printer and created Prestige 3D Labs 3 months ago. He quickly learned his friends enjoyed playing with his designs, but he learned others did too. He would set something up to print before he left for school or before he left for football practice in the afternoon. He likes making products that help people with anxiety, ADHD, and stress, he says. Ernesto says he learned everything he knows online, watching tutorials on YouTube. So far, he's made a profit of $1,500 and has even partnered with a local clothing store. He hopes to earn enough money to one day buy a house for his mom. For Nicole Murray and Mike Gavin, I'm Gordon Deal. Thanks for listening to This Morning, America's First News.

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8: From ABC News, I'm Sherry Preston. As Attorney General Todd Blanche appears before a Senate Appropriations Subcommittee, there are continued questions about the legality of the fund that's been set up to help those the Trump administration says were unfairly targeted by the Biden administration. ABC National Correspondent Stephen Portnoy with more from Washington.
9: Under the arrangements made public by the Justice Department, the $1.8 billion settlement fund will be controlled by a five-member board appointed by the Attorney General, with one of the members recommended by congressional leaders. The members can be removed by the president for any reason. Their decisions will be final, with no appeals allowed. The disbursement of taxpayer money is to be kept confidential, with the names of recipients provided only to the Attorney General.
8: Treasury Department's top lawyer resigned hours after the announcement of the fund was set up as a stipulation of the president dropping his $10 billion lawsuit against the IRS over leaked tax documents. The investigation goes on into those believed to have shot and killed three people at the Islamic Center of San Diego on Monday.
10: Sources tell ABC News that investigators are looking at those two teenagers, Kane Clark and Caleb Vasquez, as the suspects in the shooting. Police said after they got that warning call from one of their mothers, they were searching all over San Diego. They sent officers to a mall, even to the high school of one of the suspects. They were still searching for that vehicle when they got the call about shots fired here at the Islamic Center.
8: ABC's Trevor Ault in San Diego. Health officials around the world are monitoring the Ebola outbreak in Central Africa. ABC's Faith Abube is at the CBC.
11: The rare variant of the virus is suspected to have killed at least 131 people so far, and doctors are monitoring more than 513 suspected cases in Congo. A few others also reported in neighboring Uganda.
8: An American doctor working in the Republic of the Congo testing positive, but there have been no cases on U.S. soil. Oil trading internationally at $110 a barrel, and the Dow is down 91 points. This is ABC News.
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2: In the land of oil, the sun breaks through.
3: Electricity generated by solar farms, some spreading thousands of acres, is expected to surpass coal for the first time this year within the power grid that covers most of Texas. Natural gas remains the dominant power plant fuel, but solar's share has increased from 4% to 12% since 2021. Considering the Trump administration's new restrictions on wind farms, solar may soon catch up to wind as a force behind Texas electricity. Jim Ryan, ABC News, Dallas.
2: A mega utility merger is being proposed that would combine NextEra Energy and Dominion Energy. Both companies have customers from Florida up through Virginia, many of them seeing their rates jump as a result of new AI data centers. Here's ABC Sophie Flay.
4: President Trump recently got tech companies to pledge to pay for infrastructure upgrades to protect customers. Democratic Senator Adam Schiff claims that doesn't go far enough. He's proposing a new bill.
5: Basically, what the bill would do is it would say to data centers, bring your own energy and make sure that when there are changes in the grid that are necessary, that you pay for those changes.
4: NextEra says the scale and efficiencies brought by its merger with Dominion will result in more affordable electricity for our customers in the long run.
2: Others are questioning that claim. A new survey by LendingTree says 39% of Americans find owning a car unattainable when you take into account loan payments, insurance costs, and the rising price.
6: Good morning. The Trump administration taking another step toward privatizing some airport security functions.
7: Privatization has always been a part of the TSA construct.
6: That's TSA's deputy administrator saying a new program called TSA Gold Plus would redirect federal funds to private security companies to operate checkpoints with oversight from the TSA, but only at airports that opt in. Primary election day today, and just over 50,000 voters in Deschutes County have turned in their ballot. That's about a 30% return of the county's eligible voters. The deadline to get your ballot in is 8 p.m. tonight. 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Warming up with a high near 70 today. When you see news happen, call 541-323-NEWS. I'm Bill Baker, News Radio, KBNW.
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1: Murder at a mosque. Good morning. I'm Gordon Deal, along with Nicole Murray, on this Tuesday, May 19th. Glad you could be with us. Here's what we have for you this hour.
2: Three people have been killed after police say two teenagers opened fire at a mosque in San Diego.
1: President Trump says he's holding off on a planned attack against Iran, suggesting a nuclear agreement may be close.
2: Evacuation orders have been issued in parts of Southern California for wildfires burning in Santa Barbara and Ventura counties.
1: And despite affordability concerns, our impulse buying is up.
3: You know, I think there's lots of different reasons. It's a mix of emotion, environment, and immediate gratification, right? And especially if you're buying online, you're seeing these, you know, limited price or great price, or, you know, just, you know, it could be, you know, feeling like, oh, I don't want to miss out on something.
1: Betty Lynn Fisher at USA Today on buying beyond necessities, even when the budget squeeze is greater than ever. Police in San Diego say three people have been killed.

0: killed at a mosque in a shooting that may be a hate crime. Two teenage gunmen are believed to have killed three men, including a security guard, at the Islamic Center of San Diego. Police Chief Scott Wall said the mother of one of the suspects had reached out to police earlier in the day to say her son was missing.
1: She believed her son was suicidal, and she began to share information that several of her weapons were missing. Her vehicle was missing, in addition to her son.
0: The mother said her son was with a companion and both were dressed in camouflage. At that point, police began trying to find where the shooters were headed. Police said the mother also found a note, but they wouldn't disclose anything further. A few blocks away, the two suspects, ages 17 and 18, were found dead with self-inflicted gunshot wounds in a vehicle in the middle of the street. CBS News says the security guard who was shot and killed was a father of eight. President Trump has announced that he's calling off what he identified as a scheduled attack on Iran that was supposed to happen today. The president said he made the decision because serious negotiations were taking place toward a peace agreement after Tehran sent a proposal to Washington, and that there was now a very good chance of reaching a deal limiting Iran's nuclear program.
2: I was asked by Saudi Arabia, Qatar, UAE, and some others if we could put it off for 2 or 3 days, a short period of time, because they think that they are getting very close to making a deal.
0: Under pressure to reach an accord that would reopen the Strait of Hormuz, Trump has previously expressed hope that a deal was close on ending the war and previously threatened heavy strikes on Iran if Tehran does not reach agreement. Reuters, by the way, says in an apparent softening of Washington's stance, the U.S. had agreed to release a quarter of Iran's frozen funds, totaling tens of billions of dollars held in foreign banks. Iran wants all the assets released. Acting Attorney General Todd Blanche says President Trump and the Justice Department have reached a roughly $1.7 billion settlement in the president's lawsuit against the IRS and Treasury Department over the leak of his tax returns. The Justice Department said Trump and other plaintiffs in the suit, two of his sons and the Trump Organization, will receive a formal apology, but no monetary payment or damages of any kind. Instead, the settlement money will go toward a, quote, anti-weaponization fund to be created at Blanche's direction to provide a systematic process to hear and redress claims of others who suffered weaponization and lawfare. Reaction from the president.
2: But this is reimbursing people that were horribly treated. It's anti-weaponization. They've been weaponized. They've been, in some cases, imprisoned wrongly. They paid legal fees that they didn't have. They've gone bankrupt. Their lives have been destroyed.
0: Mr. Trump had accused the agencies of unlawfully allowing a government contractor to leak his tax returns and those of his sons and company. If you've missed anything from today's show, by the way, all you have to do is stream or download the podcast. 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

0: conversation, identifying trends, and informing the world. 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
1: Glad you're with us. Welcome into Tuesday. The Senate is gearing up for a battle over funding President Trump's White House ballroom, which will take center stage when senators debate a budget reconciliation package this week to fund immigration enforcement operations through 2029. A preview from Alex Bolton, senior staff writer at The Hill. Alex, what's going on?
2: Well, this week, the Senate is going to hold a marathon series of votes Thursday night to pass another budget reconciliation package. And the point of this is to get around a Democratic filibuster to provide funding for ICE and Border Patrol through the end of Trump's term, through the end of 2029, so into the first year of the next presidency. And the biggest controversy associated with the bill right now is the $1 billion that the authors have tried to put in there for the White House ballroom. And so this is something that's very controversial, even among Republicans, spending up to $1 billion in taxpayer money for security upgrades for the White House and the White House ballroom, which, given how fungible the money is and the lack of clear controls on it, could go directly to building this ballroom, which has gotten, I think, Washington in a tizzy. And over the weekend, there was a important ruling by the Senate parliamentarian saying that the provision as drafted to provide $1 billion in taxpayer money for the White House ballroom would not be subject to special reconciliation protections. In other words, it would have to get 60 votes to pass on the Senate floor. That's something that's not going to happen because Democrats control 47 seats. And so that's where we are now. And Trump, he really wants to get this ballroom built. He has a target to get it finished by September 2028. So this funding is critical. Right now, it's a real question as to whether Republicans can get it passed. And they're going to try to redraft the language to get that ballroom money back in. And if they do, it's going to be a centerpiece of the debate. Democrats want to make this kind of the frame for the midterm election. Trump's more concerned about a lavish ballroom than he is about the affordability issues that Americans are struggling with.
1: Thought this was to be funded privately, Alex.
2: Well, that was the initial plan. The initial plan was this is going to be funded entirely by private donations. Initially, the estimate for the project when Trump unveiled it in end of July 2025 was for it to cost $200 million. And then Lindsey Graham, the chairman of the Budget Committee, came out with a bill a few weeks ago that would authorize $400 million in taxpayer money for the ballroom. And now it's climbed up to $1 billion potentially for the ballroom. So you even have some Republicans asking, like Tom Tillis, North Carolina, why is this cost skyrocketing? And, you know, that

0: been true of other projects as well. The refurbishment of the reflecting pool in front of the Lincoln Memorial initially was supposed to cost, I think, $2 million. That then climbed to $13 million. And, of course, you know, the renovation of the Fed headquarters, I mean, that has been besieged by cost overruns, and it became a big problem for a Fed chairman, Jerome Powell. So the fact of the matter is, in Washington, you know, you're given a quote, a cost estimate for something, it's usually multiple times that in the end. And that's what's happened with this ballroom, which is why they may be trying to get some taxpayer money for it. But, you know, getting taxpayers to pay for a 90,000 square foot ballroom when gas is $4.50 a gallon, when food is getting more expensive, you know, it's a tough vote in an election year.
1: We're speaking with Alex Bolton, senior staff writer at The Hill. The story is called Senate GOP Looking for Off-Ramp from White House Ballroom Debacle. Senator Kennedy from Louisiana, what's his proposal here?
0: Well, Senator Kennedy is talking about, quote-unquote, paying for the ballroom by reducing the total amount of money that would be allocated to ICE and Customs and Border Protection, specifically Border Patrol. Now, the cost of this bill is, you know, I think they're going to fund something like, you know, 70 some odd billion dollars for immigration enforcement through 2029. What Kennedy is saying is, like, look, let's just reduce that money we're going to spend on immigration enforcement so that we can cover the cost of the ballroom so it's quote unquote paid for. But, you know, the problem with that argument is that, you know, this is all deficit spending. There are no offsets, truly. I mean, an offset would be either raising taxes or raising fees or cutting, you know, spending that's already been enacted into law. So just because you are reducing the amount you're proposing to spend for ICE and Border Patrol from, you know, $70 billion down to, you know, $69 billion doesn't mean that pays for the ballroom. That just means you're spending less money that you're charging to the national credit card on immigration enforcement.
1: Thanks, Alex. Alex Bolton, senior staff writer at The Hill. 20 minutes now after the hour on This Morning, America's First News. Here's Nicole Murray.
2: And now, the three big things you need to know. Number one.
3: Three people have been killed at a mosque in San Diego in a shooting authorities say they are investigating as a hate crime. FBI Special Agent in Charge Mark Remley.
4: We are in the process of interviewing family and friends of the subjects. And evidence response teams are gathering all the evidence from the scene for review.
3: Police say the two teenage gunmen were found dead inside a vehicle near the mosque yesterday.
2: Number two.
3: President Trump says he has paused a planned attack against Iran for today after Tehran sent a peace proposal to Washington, adding there is now a very good chance of reaching a deal to limit Iran's nuclear program.
5: I put it off for a little while, hopefully maybe forever, but possibly for a little while, because we've had very big discussions with Iran.
3: Trump did not offer details of the agreement being discussed.
2: Number three.
3: A person from the United States has tested positive for Ebola in connection with the deadly outbreak in the Democratic Republic of Congo and Uganda. CDC's Ebola Response Incident Manager, Dr. Satish Pillai.
6: I can now confirm that there is one case of Ebola in an American who was exposed as part of their work in the Democratic Republic of Congo.
3: CDC officials say they are working to transfer the patient from Congo to Germany for treatment. California's Attorney General Rob Bonta said to ABC News that conditions inside his state's ICE facilities are inhumane.
7: Basically, it revealed that basic human necessities were not being attended to, addressed, taken care of. Things like having access to clean water, having access to food that is appetizing, nourishing, that's not undercooked, having access to medical care.
3: Data says roughly four dozen people have died in ICE custody since President Trump took office in January. The president has announced the addition of more than 600 generic medications to his drug coupon platform, TrumpRx, with billionaire investor Mark Cuban endorsing the website.
5: I'm thrilled to announce that we're increasing the number of drugs available on TrumpRx by nearly seven times, adding over 600 affordable generics to the website, working with industry partners.
3: The administration launched TrumpRx in February. The most preferred body types have been revealed. A new Solo Fund study found that for men, dad bods are out and leaner athletic builds are in. For women, people prefer softer, curvier bodies.
1: All right.
3: This is good news for me. All right.
1: What? Like the dad bod thing was, it seems so short-lived. Now we're back to being athletic.

0: athletic again.
1: Yeah, I don't personally understand the dad bod obsession. I'm kind of about that athletic build, but okay. All right, curvy girls.
0: 22 minutes after the hour.
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0: Pledge with us. A new study by PartnerCentric finds that even though American consumers are feeling a financial crunch in their wallets, that's not stopping many from buying on impulse. Here's Betty Lynn Fisher, consumer reporter at USA Today. Betty, what are we up to?
1: So, you know, we talk a lot about how everybody feels that their wallets are tighter and that it's harder to afford things and it's harder to afford everyday things. But in a survey by PartnerCentric, 53% of consumers surveyed said that even though their overall budget is tighter and, you know, this year than last, 81% of them still said they made an impulse buy so far this year.
0: And why do we do it, Betty? Do we know?
1: You know, I think there's lots of different reasons. I talked to Sinning Wang, a professor at Case Western Reserve University, and he says it's a mix of emotion, environment, and immediate gratification, right? And especially if you're buying online, you're seeing these, you know, limited price or great price, or, you know, just, you know, it could be, you know, feeling like, oh, I don't want to miss out on something, or helping you just feel better about, you know, yourself or, you know, your situation for that moment.
0: Yeah, it's like a stress reliever at times. A little retail therapy, right?
1: Right.
0: I guess you know, it's not bad if you do it once in a while or you're controlled about it. But what are some of the things we buy? Do we tend toward some things rather than others?
1: So in the survey, the top category for impulse buys was food or beverage. It was 54%. Clothing came in second at 53%.

0: and electronics at 35%, shoes and accessory at 26%. And the top reason was price. 65% said, that, they got a good deal, or, they wanted to grab that price, or, the impulse, came over them. 64% said that they were deserving of a treat or a reward. And that even changed with generations. So Gen Z shoppers were the largest ones, where 74% of them said they deserve that little treat or reward, compared to 59% of millennials, 62% of Gen Xers, and 50% of baby boomers. And baby boomers, actually, incidentally, were the ones that their top reason was price point.
1: Wow. We're speaking with Betty Lynn Fisher, consumer reporter at USA Today. The story is called Impulse Buying is Up Despite Financial Crunch. How about by gender?
0: Women tended to impulse buy clothing, food, and beauty products, and men bought electronics, food, and clothing.
1: Mm. And then, how do you avoid this if you sense that you are an impulse buyer?
0: Some of this is, there's some practical tips that the professor offered, in introducing maybe a cooling off period before making kind of those non-essential purchases, especially online. Put it in the cart. Give it 24 hours. If you're still thinking about it, then, maybe buy it. Avoid shopping when you're stressed, emotionally upset, or overly tired. Mm. Use shopping lists and stick to shopping lists. I know that can be difficult when you walk into a store and then you walk out with a lot more than what's on your list, because that's what the retailer wants.
1: Yeah. What else here?
0: Be cautious of marketing tactics designed to create that urgency, such as, countdown timers or limited stock messaging.
1: Yes.
0: And then, track your small discretionary purchases over time. Sometimes consumers can underestimate how quickly those little, I just bought that $5 thing or whatever. Those things can really add up after a while.
1: Thanks, Betty. Betty Lynn Fisher, consumer reporter at USA Today. 30 minutes now after the hour on This Morning, America's First News.

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2: ABC News, I'm Sherry Preston. Democrats on a Senate Appropriations Committee today have been questioning Acting Attorney General Todd Blanche about the $1.7 billion fund set up to help those who say they've been targeted by the Biden administration. This is Chris Van Hollen of Maryland telling Blanche.
3: Yesterday, you created a $1.8 billion slush fund to dole out taxpayer dollars to the president's supporters, including those who attacked this Capitol on January 6th. That is pure theft of public funds.
2: The fund was set up as a part of an agreement in which the president dropped his $10 billion lawsuit against the IRS over the leak of his tax returns. The World Health Organization Director General saying today he is openly worried about the scale and speed of the Ebola outbreak in Central Africa. It's killed more than 130 people so far. Police in San Diego investigating Monday's deadly shooting at the largest mosque in that city as a hate crime. This is ABC News.
4: Good morning. Primary election day today, and just over 50,000 voters in Deschutes County have turned in their ballot. That's about a 30% return of the county's eligible voters. The deadline to get your ballot in, 8 p.m. tonight. In a $67 billion deal, NextEra Energy plans to acquire Dominion Energy, creating the world's largest regulated utility. At the heart of the deal, AI data centers. And Democrat Senator Adam Schiff claims that doesn't go far enough. He's proposing a new bill.
5: It would say to data centers, bring your own energy and make sure that when there are changes in the grid that are necessary, that you pay for those changes.
4: NextEra says the merger will help customers in the long run. Getting ready for the three-day weekend, and it looks like the weather's going to cooperate. Our afternoon highs near 70 today and tomorrow. Overnight lows in the upper 30s to lower 40s, and our daytime highs approaching

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1: Thanks for spending time with us. Welcome into Tuesday, May 19th. Gordon Deal with Nicole Murray. Some of our top stories and headlines. Three people killed after police in San Diego say a pair of teenagers opened fire at a mosque. Trump says he's called off a planned attack on Iran, indicating an agreement on nukes may be close. A strike is over for workers at the Long Island Railroad, the country's busiest commuter railroad. In a break from tradition, the new Fed chair will be sworn in at the White House, not the central bank. Amazon's Alexa can now produce full AI podcasts complete with fake hosts. And the New York High School with 21 valedictorians. That story in about 20 minutes. 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The U.S. is the focus of the World Cup starting next month. 16 venues in the U.S., Mexico, and Canada will play host. The games bring with them concerns of potential terrorist attacks and worries about the spread of things like the hantavirus. Here's a look at the security approach from former Marine Greg Sanfilippo, Vice President of Doyle Security Services in New York City. Greg, how do you approach this?
2: This is likely to be one of the biggest security operations the United States has ever seen. You're talking about millions of people moving through airports, stadiums, hotels, stations, fan zones, all at the same time across multiple cities for weeks. So people don't even picture security as they often picture it just as police outside a stadium, but in reality, it's like managing a temporary city that suddenly appears and disappears a month later. So the challenge isn't just stopping the bad things from happening, it's keeping everything moving safely, smoothly, and calmly under the pressure.
1: The World Cup itself, is it a unique event, or is it just like a series of unique events in different locations? How do you approach that?
2: Both. I mean, it's so unique, and it's happening in multiple cities at the same time. And, you know, think of the Super Bowl and what the Super Bowl brings. And that's just one event. And if you look at the amount of viewers around the world on this, it's, adding up multiple Super Bowls in one type of event. And the fan experience is totally different. These are people that are traveling around the globe. And when you look at stuff that that happens in Europe around these events, this weekend's going to be the FA Cup going on there. And thousands of London police are deployed for protests and what goes on there. So it's just something that we really aren't familiar with.
1: Yeah. Public transportation. Like, how do you begin to address

0: that?
1: Well, the public transportation is going to be, you know, key on this. You're seeing this in New York with what's surrounding New Jersey Transit and how to get to just get to Giant Stadium over this. So it's going to be a challenge. The staying current on information and, you know, making sure that we're getting the information from the right sources, right? Because misinformation, that's just wrong information or disinformation. Someone that's purposely putting out false rumors, you know, that starts panic. And, you know, once you see crowds panic, it becomes much harder to control people and keep people calm. So communication is going to be key from official sources.
0: Yeah. We're speaking with Greg Sanfilippo, former Marine, also vice president of Doyle Security Services in New York City. And we're talking about World Cup security. I'm just thinking of what things are like near me here in New Jersey at MetLife Stadium. So you've got the folks inside the stadium that need watching. You got, I guess you got to screen them in some way before they go in. You got folks in, as you mentioned, like these fan zones who are probably not even going into the stadium. You got public transportation moving them, say, from New York City. I don't even know what else to calculate here.
1: There's so much to calculate.
0: Is it police? Are you bringing in like the National Guard for help? Are there private security companies like yours? Like, who's all involved?
1: All of the above. It's like a quilt, right? The type of quilt. When you look at all the layers, right? Security's worried about overcrowding, transportation, demonstrations, panic online, false alarms. So you'll have local law enforcement overlaid with state police that's leading the effort in New Jersey, NYPD in New York City, and then federal law enforcement. Oh, and by the way, all these properties are owned by private entities. So now you have private security that's responsible for the actual locations, and everyone has to communicate. They, you know, we've been doing this. It started last year when FIFA had a Club World Cup and kind of went through almost a rehearsal, if you will, but on a much lower scale. So this is going to be something that the United States really hasn't seen from securing large venues and sporting events.
0: Are security guys territorial? Like you referenced the private security guys who might be, say, in charge of a particular property or venue. Do they at times clash with local police and then state police and then, say, I don't know, you know, National Guard who might be helping? Like, are there and a muscle flexing or territorial protections that go on here?
1: You do see that, unfortunately, time to time on the layers of law enforcement. You typically won't see that on the private sector side. You know, yeah, there's jockeying for the contracts. And then once the contracts are awarded, everyone really has to get along.
0: Thanks, Greg. Greg Sanfilippo, former Marine and Vice President of Doyle Security Services in New York. 19 minutes now in front of the hour. On This Morning, America's First News. Coming up next, how a scorned girlfriend got her revenge.
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0: for joining us. Welcome into Tuesday. It's time now for the Mic Drop with This Morning's Mike Gavin.
1: Good morning. Well, we've heard that revenge is a dish best served cold, but sometimes it's better piping hot, or in this case, on fire. A Louisiana baker went viral on Instagram after posting about how she was happy to help a client out with a very extraordinary last-minute request. Julia Fredella says her client found out her boyfriend was cheating on her the same day she was supposed to pick up a very large and elaborate cake for his 35th birthday. The client initially asked Julia to record herself smashing the cake on video instead of picking it up, even offering her an extra $100 to do it. Julia said she'd do one better and decided to set it on fire instead, saying that she had so much fun making this almond-flavored cake for Jonathan's party, but there's just one thing. We don't like cheaters. The video has been seen millions of times. Commenters loved it, with some saying they've now checked flaming cake off of their bucket list.
0: Wow. Yeah, this is going to be a thing.
1: You think so? This is going to be how we deal with the situation from now on.
0: Yeah.
1: See, that's not really a good thing, right? That people are just going to be setting things on fire now more often.
0: Correct.
1: Like, you know, we're going to do those stories about people who set their house on fire because they tried to set a cake on fire.
0: That'll be the new angle.
1: Yeah.
0: So we've started this trend, or this trend has been started now, where you're scorned, so you get your soon-to-be ex a birthday cake to celebrate. You set it on fire. That's going to be the thing. But the side story is going to be, uh-oh, things went awry, you know, for somebody trying to get revenge when the cake they set on fire, you know, also caused the outside landscaping to go on fire or something like that.
1: It's a very expensive way to get revenge because this cake cost $600.
0: What?
1: Yes. It was a very fancy looking cake. And I read that it cost $600. Then she paid an extra $100 to have it smashed or set on fire. Okay. So
0: So she was really mad. Burn a $600 cake.
1: Exactly. It was just me. Yeah, I think I'd just eat the cake or, you know, share it with friends. Yeah. I don't know if I'd set the cake on fire.
0: Man.
1: Made her point, I suppose. And another venue known for big cakes are as weddings. And another thing weddings have been known for are the cutesy entrances from the bridal party. Let this be a warning, however, not to go crazy in your formal attire or run the risk of a major wardrobe malfunction. That's what we've seen in another viral Instagram video in which we've seen members of a wedding party make their way into the reception. The first couple does the gritty, which is very corny, but it does go off without a hitch. Then things take a turn when the second couple chooses to enter by hitting the floor and doing the worm. And while their worm form is fairly impressive, things go awry when the bridesmaid's dress hikes up, exposing what appears to be her bare butt to the entire reception. Mm. Millions of people have also seen this video and reveled in the bridesmaid's embarrassment. Some commenters said that if it happened to them, they'd never live it down. Others said, essentially, if you've got it, flaunt it.
0: Yeah. Speaking of cakes.
1: Right? Yeah.
0: Cake exposure.
1: I suppose so.
0: Oh, boy. Yeah, that's a tough one. Well, as a husband and a girl dad, I'm aware that women don't want underwear lines.
1: Yes.
0: Like, in their dresses.
1: Right.
0: And this was the risk she took. She rolled with it and apparently got exposed.
1: She knew exactly what was going to happen. It was a short dress. Yes. She was going to be on the floor. I think she knew that there was a very good chance of this. Not unaware.
0: 13 minutes in front of the hour.
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1: Thanks for being with us. A new study from the UK finds people who regularly visit museums or participate in creative activities may be aging more slowly on a biological level. The study examined activities including painting, photography, dancing, singing, and visiting museums, cultural events, or historic sites. Adults who took part more often and in a wider variety of activities tended to show slower aging scores compared to people who rarely engaged. Jessica Mack, health and wellness expert not involved in the study, told Fox News that the findings reflect a growing understanding that health is influenced by more than exercise and nutrition alone. She said the activities may help reduce stress, improve emotional regulation, and increase social connection. 8 minutes now in front of the hour on This Morning. Once again, here's Nicole Murray.
2: And now, the three big things you need to know. Number one.
3: Three people have been killed in a shooting at the Islamic Center of San Diego, and two suspected teenage shooters were found dead inside a vehicle nearby. Police say yesterday's incident is being investigated as a hate crime. Mayor Todd Gloria.
4: No one in our city should live in fear because of their identity, their faith, or their place of learning.
3: Police say 2 hours before the shooting, one of the suspect's mothers reported her son was missing, along with multiple weapons and her vehicle.
2: Number two.
3: President Trump and the Justice Department have reached a $1.7 billion settlement in the president's lawsuit against the Internal Revenue Service and Treasury Department over the leak of his tax returns. Senate Minority Leader Chuck Schumer.
5: Trump is shaking hands with himself, making his own deal with himself, in order to fund his insurrectionist army to the tune of billions of dollars.
3: The $1.776 billion will be used to create an anti-weaponization fund to compensate victims of political weaponization.
2: Number three.
3: An adult in Colorado has died from a confirmed case of hantavirus that is not linked to a recent outbreak aboard a cruise ship in the Atlantic. Health officials say the strain of the hantavirus that caused the Colorado death occurs regularly in the state this time of year. The source of the exposure is being investigated. Disgraced attorney Alex Murdaugh is suing Rebecca

0: Jackie Hill, the former court clerk who allegedly interfered with the jury that convicted him in the murders of his wife and son in 2023. Murdaugh's lawyer, Jim Griffin.
1: The purpose of this lawsuit is to hold Becky Hill accountable for what she did.
0: The lawsuit comes 4 days after South Carolina's highest court overturned Murdaugh's double murder convictions and life sentence. Negotiators have reached a deal to end the strike that stalled service on the Long Island Railroad, the busiest commuter rail system in North America. New York Governor Kathy Hochul.
2: Their work is critical for the entire region, and they deserve a fair wage. I also would not accept a deal that would compromise affordability for Long Islanders.
0: LIRR officials say the system's major commuter lines will begin running trains by noon today. According to Harvard Business Review, over 50% of hiring managers admit to posting ghost jobs, which are job listings that a company has no intention of hiring.
3: Man, just collecting data, resumes.
0: Or trying to
3: keep
0: employees at bay if they want additional people on their team, you know what I mean?
3: But I don't like this.
0: Why?
3: Yeah.
0: Why?
3: 6 minutes now in front of the hour.
4: Shit, here he comes.
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Thanks for joining us. A Long Island high school boasts a record-breaking 21 valedictorians who achieved an A-plus in every class all 4 years. Jericho High School has so many they can't all make speeches at their June 28 graduation, so they're filming a video instead. All 21 will wear sashes, however, that say valedictorian. The school churned out multiple valedictorians because they grade on a

letter system, which means a 97 or higher average earns students an A+. The co-principal, Brian Cummings, told NBC News that the difference between a 99.8 and a 99.83 is insignificant. Jericho's valedictorians didn't take the easy route either, as you might imagine, packing their schedules with AP classes and extracurriculars. For Nicole Murray and Mike Gavin, I'm Gordon Deal. Thanks for listening to This Morning, America's First News.

0: are not AI generated. They're real, says ABC's Jim Ryan.
1: Online videos show gators, some up to 8 feet long, wandering through residential streets and front yards. Not surprisingly,
2: it's a concern.
1: Lauren Moyer lives in Siena, south of Houston, a master planned community dotted with lakes, ponds, and alligators.
2: Usually, you know, we're seeing possums or snakes, but no, an alligator is very scary.
1: Reptile experts advise anyone who sees an alligator to leave it alone. Jim Ryan, ABC News.
0: Those experts also say the reason they're wandering is it's alligator mating season. Tennis great Billie Jean King celebrating another victory this week. She earned her bachelor's degree 65 years after she first took classes. The 82-year-old received her art history degree from Cal State Los Angeles on Monday. She walked across the stage in her cap.
3: Good morning. Primary election day today, and just over 50,000 voters in Deschutes County have turned in their ballot. That's about a 30% return of the county's eligible voters. The deadline to get your ballot in, 8 p.m. tonight. In a $67 billion deal, NextEra Energy plans to acquire Dominion Energy, creating the world's largest regulated utility. At the heart of the deal, AI data centers. And Democrat Senator Adam Schiff claims that doesn't go far enough. He's proposing a new bill.
4: It would say to data centers, bring your own energy and make sure that when there are changes in the grid that are necessary, that you pay for those changes.
3: NextEra says the merger will help customers in the long run. Getting ready for the three-day weekend, and it looks like the weather's going to cooperate. Our afternoon highs near 70 today and tomorrow. Overnight lows in the upper 30s to lower 40s. And our daytime highs approaching 80 on Thursday through Sunday. Check it out at MyCentralOregon.com. 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
1: Shooting at an Islamic center. Good morning, I'm Gordon Deal, along with Nicole Murray, on this Tuesday, May 19th. Glad you could be with us. Here's what's up this hour.
2: Police in Southern California say a pair of teenagers opened fire at a mosque in San Diego, killing three people.
1: President Trump says he's pausing a planned attack against Iran scheduled for today, hinting a peace agreement is close.
2: A judge in Manhattan has ruled that federal agents can no longer make arrests at immigration courts in New York City.
1: And TVs are getting brighter, but does that make them better?
3: You know, if you go into a store and there's a wall of TVs, they'll be pretty bright. And usually people will go to one that's most colorful or brightest. So it's in the company's best interest to make their TV brighter and more colorful than the TV next to it. But it's not necessarily what you want to look in your home.
1: Ty Pendleberry at CNET on choosing and adjusting for brightness. Police in San Diego say three people have been killed at a mosque in a shooting that may be a hate crime. Two teenage gunmen are believed to have killed three men, including a security guard at the Islamic Center of San Diego. Police Chief Scott Wall said the mother of one of the suspects had told police yesterday morning she believed her son was suicidal and he was missing, along with her vehicle and several of her weapons. She said he was with a companion and both were dressed in camouflage. He also apparently left a note. Mark Remley is with the FBI in San Diego.
4: We are in the process of interviewing family and friends of the subjects, and evidence response teams are gathering all the evidence from the scene for review.
1: A few blocks away, the two suspects, ages 17 and 18, were found dead with self-inflicted gunshot wounds in a vehicle in the middle of the street. Meanwhile, officials in New York and Los Angeles are directing police to increase security at mosques in their cities. President Trump has announced that he's calling off what he identified as a scheduled attack on Iran that was supposed to happen today.
5: I've put it off for a little while, hopefully maybe forever, but possibly for a little while, because we've had very big discussions with Iran.
1: President said he made the decision because, quote, serious negotiations were taking place toward a

0: peace deal after Tehran sent a proposal to Washington and that there was now a very good chance of reaching a deal limiting Iran's nuclear program. Under pressure to reach an accord that would reopen the Strait of Hormuz, Trump has previously expressed hope that an agreement was close on ending the war and previously threatened heavy strikes on Iran if Tehran did not reach a deal. A fragile ceasefire is in place after 6 weeks of war that followed U.S.-Israeli airstrikes on Iran, although drones have been launched from Iraq toward Gulf countries, including Saudi Arabia and Kuwait, apparently by Iran and its allies. Acting Attorney General Todd Blanche says President Trump and the Justice Department have reached a roughly $1.7 billion settlement in the president's lawsuit against the IRS and Treasury Department over the leak of his tax returns. The Justice Department said that Trump and the other plaintiffs in the suit, two of his sons and the Trump Organization, will receive a formal apology, but no monetary payment or damages of any kind. Instead, the settlement money will go toward a, quote, anti-weaponization fund to be created at Blanche's direction to provide a systematic process to hear and redress claims of others who suffered weaponization and lawfare. The news drew a disbelieving eye roll from Senate Minority Leader Chuck Schumer.
1: Trump is shaking hands with himself, making his own deal with himself in order to fund his insurrectionist army to the tune of billions of dollars.
0: Mr. Trump had accused the agencies of unlawfully allowing a government contractor to leak his tax returns and those of his sons and company. The lawsuit initially sought $10 billion. By the way, make sure to check out a podcast of today's show full of stories you won't hear this hour. On today's podcast, Senate Republicans anxious over using taxpayer dollars for Trump's ballroom, and the bridesmaid with a bit of an exposure problem at the wedding reception. 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
1: Thanks for spending time with us. Bernie Sanders, now 84 years old, has built a formidable political machine to spread progressive policies and support like-minded candidates. Eliza Collins, national political reporter at the Wall Street Journal, says she's still trying, or rather, he's still trying to take over the Democratic Party. Eliza, how so?
2: So we're basically a decade after he first had his long shot bid for president that kind of launched him into the national sphere. And he is more powerful than ever, really, despite two failed presidential bids. He's certainly pulled the party to the left. He is a massive number of young people, progressive people who want to run for office. At the same time, we really haven't seen much movement in terms of progressives actually winning competitive seats. And so this year, he is trying to get that to happen. And we'll see, but it's sort of setting up a collision course between progressives and the establishment in some key races, particularly in the Senate. Right after Trump took office, the Democratic Party was really distraught. They didn't know how that could have happened, how Trump could be back, and they were all fighting. We've done a lot of reporting on these sort of quiet retreats where the center is pointing at the left and the left is pointing at the center, and nobody really had a public plan. Meanwhile, voters were distraught. Democratic voters were distraught. A lot of other voters were very happy, we should say. And Sanders went out and started having rallies. And I've been to a lot of very big Bernie Sanders rallies in my career covering his presidential campaigns. These were actually his biggest yet, and they were drawing Democrats kind of from across the ideological spectrum, in part just because nobody else was doing anything like this. So there were people who might not agree with him on all policies, but they liked that he was out there, that he was railing against Trump. One I went to was when Elon Musk was in power, top doge. And so here was this billionaire. Bernie has always been very critical of billionaires. So he sort of had these new targets that were a little bit more mainstream. And so he gathered a lot of support, or at least people who were listening to him again. And he had some big names out with him, Congresswoman Ocasio-Cortez being one of them. And then Zohran Mamdani, who is a protege, won the New York City mayor's race in a complete sort of surprise to the whole establishment. And Mamdani has credited Bernie with giving him the words to describe his political language. I mean, that's what he's told me. So he's got some pretty prominent people in big positions right now.
1: So he's a self-described democratic socialist, right? So the question is, can those ideas beat Republicans in an election?
2: That is the question. And we have not seen that happen much, right? Progressives have gotten really good at taking out incumbent establishment Democrats in safe blue seats and then kind of cruising to re-election. So the Congress as a whole has gotten more progressive, but not necessarily because progressives have won those battleground seats. And Democrats are on track to potentially win back the House, and it'll be harder, but they do have a shot at the U.S. Senate. And there are these really important battlegrounds. And so who wins in some of these races? Who wins the Democratic primary, whether it's a Bernie-backed candidate or a candidate backed by Chuck Schumer and the establishment? And then how they do in a general election will really, we're getting to see a real test to Sanders's power beyond the Democratic Party. There's no denying he's a powerful force within his own party, but can he actually win over independents and moderate Republicans who are key to winning tough seats?
1: We're speaking with Eliza Collins, national politics reporter at the Wall Street Journal. The story is called Bernie Sanders is Back as a Left-Wing Kingmaker. Take us behind the scenes and describe his political machine.
2: Yeah, so I didn't realize how big this was until I started reporting. We know Sanders is an amazing fundraiser. He does not take super PAC money. He does it all with the grassroots. He's been able to raise hundreds of millions of dollars on his presidential run from the grassroots.

0: roots. And that has allowed him to have a list with over 5 million people on it. And that's a lot of people that if he sends an email saying, donate to this candidate or sign up for this, or did you hear about this happening in Congress? It's a lot of people who see what he's doing. I mean, it's kind of unrivaled within the National Democratic Party. And he used that list to actually recruit people to run for office this year, which was new. He had 8,500 people sign up. And what is, I think, a really worrying sign for the Democratic Party is that half of them said that they wanted to run as independents. Now, Sanders is actually an independent, despite being a prominent force in the Democratic Party. He, of course, is not an independent like we think of, sort of a moderate independent, but he believes he's outside of the Democratic mainstream. But it's not a good sign for the Democratic Party if you have, you know, over 4,000 people saying, yeah, I want to run for office, but I don't want to be connected to the Democratic Party. And Sanders says the party's been problematic, so he's not trying to convince them otherwise.
1: Thanks, Eliza. Eliza Collins, national political reporter at The Wall Street Journal. 20 minutes now after the hour on This Morning, America's First News. Here's Nicole Murray.
2: Three people have been killed at a mosque in San Diego in a shooting authorities say they are investigating as a hate crime. San Diego Police Chief Scott Wall says police were contacted by the mother of one of the suspects the morning before the shooting. Wall added the two teenage gunmen were found dead inside a vehicle near the mosque yesterday. President Trump says he has paused a planned attack against Iran for today after Tehran sent a peace proposal to Washington, adding there is now a very good chance of reaching a deal to limit Iran's nuclear program. Trump did not offer details of the agreement being discussed. A person from the United States has tested positive for Ebola in connection with the deadly outbreak in the Democratic Republic of Congo and Uganda. The president has announced the addition of more than 600 generic medications to his drug coupon platform, TrumpRx, with billionaire investor Mark Cuban endorsing the website. Barnes & Noble CEO James Daunt told NBC News that he has no problem with AI-written books being sold in the retailer's stores, as long as the novels are clearly labeled. And we are less than 30 days before kickoff of the World Cup and ticket prices are dropping. A new ticket data analysis reveals the average price for group stage tickets have plummeted over 23% in the past month, with the average cost at roughly $700 each.
1: Wow. All right. So folks have said it's too pricey. I'm not going to fork over that kind of money. Now ticket prices are starting to come down.
2: It's like, take that, World Cup organizers.
1: The mob wins, right? Strength in numbers, protesting against your high ticket prices.
2: Any idea where in your budget, like when would you be willing to buy a World Cup ticket?
1: I think $100 would be my limit.
2: That's that low, huh?
1: I'm cheap.
2: Even though it's like an once in a lifetime experience.
1: I know. There's something about the principle of it too, though.
2: Yeah, that's true. I agree with you.
1: Thank you, Nicole. 22 minutes now after the hour on This Morning, America's First News.

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1: So every TV has a certain degree of brightness. We're used to the old CRTs being very dim, but new advances in technology such as LED backlighting has meant the TVs can get very, very bright as sports displays for outdoor displays. So they're looking at very, very bright TVs that don't necessarily fit in your lounge room, and there's ways to ameliorate that and to make them more suitable to watch Netflix, for example.
0: Gotcha. So is there an effort to make TVs brighter on purpose?
1: Absolutely. You know, if you go into a store and there's a wall of TVs, they'll be pretty bright. And usually people will go to one that's most colorful or brightest. So it's in the company's best interest to make their TV brighter and more colorful than the TV next to it. But it's not necessarily what you want to look in your home. So there are ways to combat that and, make it easier to watch.
0: I see. Okay, so break it down, I guess, for, say, the person who loves live sports versus the movie watcher versus the gamer. Should we all have different preferences for brightness?
1: Yeah, I guess all of these different use cases have different brightness considerations. For example, if you're watching movies, usually they're dark and you'll want good shadow detail, for example. You want to see what's lurking in the shadows, whether it's a killer or, you know, a staircase, something like that. Whereas gaming is the opposite. It'll be really bright. You want to be able to see, you know, vivid colors. And also you want to see enemies hiding in the bushes. But sports are somewhere in between. You want a bright, vivid picture. And you want good sound as well. So there's not usually much shadows in sports. So, yeah, you want a clean picture that follows the action really well. So brightness tends towards the sports and the gaming, not as much the movies.
0: We're speaking with Ty Pendlebury, senior editor and TV expert at CNET. We're talking about TV brightness. So are there controls, I guess, we should be adjusting, and then based on that, what should we be looking for as we buy one? What sort of measurement, I guess?
1: Yeah. Before you go into a store, I always recommend knowing what you're looking for and knowing your budget. You know, because of course, you know, someone in the store is going to show you the brightest one and, you know, probably the most expensive one. So if you do a little bit of research beforehand,

0: what you're looking for, and definitely know how much you want to spend, because you can spend anywhere from $200 up to $25,000. So there's a lot of difference, and but there's some great TVs at every you know step of the way, and you can get some great TVs for under $400, for example. But so yeah, definitely read reviews, definitely watch some videos, find out what you want. You know, obviously I also review a lot of TVs at CNET, so I've got a bit of a handle on what people are looking for. But basically, you want something that's bright, but also that has good color and has good black levels, shadow detail. So you need all three things.
1: Thanks, Ty. Ty Pendlebury, TV expert at CNET. 30 minutes now after the hour on This Morning, America's First News.

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3: ABC News, I'm Sherry Preston. Acting Attorney General Todd Blanche on Capitol Hill taking questions from members of the Senate Appropriations Committee about the nearly $1.8 billion fund that'll be used to help those who say they were targeted by the Biden administration. This is Delaware's Chris Coons asking Todd Blanche.
4: Will you commit that none of this money will go to President Trump's campaign donors?
5: I am not committing to anything beyond the settlement agreement itself.
3: The Treasury Department's general counsel resigned after the plans for the fund were announced. Critics call it an illegal abuse of power. President Trump says Iran is begging to make a peace deal and that strikes against the country were not carried out because allies in the region are still negotiating. Vladimir Putin has just arrived in China for talks with Xi Jinping. The two-time Wimbledon champ Carlos Alcaraz says he's pulling out of the Wimbledon tournament that starts next month because of a lingering wrist injury. He's also withdrawn from the French Open. This is ABC News.
6: Good morning. The Trump administration taking another step toward privatizing some airport security functions.
7: Privatization has always been a part of the TSA construct.
6: That's TSA's deputy administrator saying a new program called TSA Gold Plus would redirect federal funds to private security companies to operate checkpoints with oversight from the TSA, but only at airports that opt in. Primary election day today, and just over 50,000 voters in Deschutes County have turned in their ballot. That's about a 30% return of the county's eligible voters. The deadline to get your ballot in is 8 p.m. tonight. 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
1: Thanks for spending time with us. Welcome into Tuesday, May 19th. Gordon Deal with Nicole Murray. Some of our top stories and headlines. Three people killed after police in San Diego say a pair of teenagers opened fire at a mosque. Trump says he's called off a planned attack on Iran, indicating an agreement on nukes may be close. A strike is over for workers at the Long Island Railroad. Pockets of evacuation orders for wildfires burning in Santa Barbara and Ventura counties in California. The White House announced that about 600 low-cost generic drugs would be available through TrumpRx.gov. And the 10-year-old from Texas who's launched his own business using a 3D printer. That story in about 20 minutes. Consumer prices climbed last month by the most in 3 years at 3.8%, but prices for electricity surged even more, highlighting an intensifying battle between utilities, consumers, and power grids. Electricity prices jumped 6.1% last month compared to a year earlier. Analysis from Jay Young, founder and CEO of King Operating Corporation in Dallas, an oil and gas operator and investment firm. Jay, why is this happening?
2: Yeah, well, you know, electricity is generated in the field, but it's also, you have to have a grid and you have to have a tremendous amount of capital up front to build the grid. And when data centers are coming in and they're using it, they have to do something else. They have to find more. And when they have to find more, that's capital intensive, which means prices are going to go up. It's going to go up as long as data centers are using the grid. And we need to find an alternative, which we feel like that natural gas is a good alternative, but right now it's the grid and the same electricity that's powering data centers 24/7 are also powering your home, my home, and which is making, you know, supply and demand. The reason why things go up and down obviously is supply and demand, and there's not as much supply and demand is going through the roof.
1: All right, so you can't carve out, say, a data center company and have them use just their own grid or their own electricity that's got to be shared with regular consumers, homeowners?
2: Yeah, that's a good thought, Gordon. I'll tell you, what happens is what they need to do is they need more natural gas, and they need to move these data centers out, but they're putting data centers right in the middle of these towns. I mean, there was just a little bit south of Dallas, you know, they were talking, they had votes in the city meeting, won 4-1, but the data center is going to be right in the middle of town, right off the interstate, you know, south of Dallas. And you can't use natural gas, or you can't pipe natural gas from fields all over to this. It's got to use that grid. So it's expensive. It takes a lot of, you know, a lot of acreage to put these grids. And that's the real one big challenge is, what people are saying is they're saying, hey, we know that there's going to be something built here, but let's don't have them take up all of our electricity, because we don't need for our

0: prices. I mean, people are on budgets, and right now they're paying, what, $100 million more dollars a week in gasoline. But we're going to look here pretty soon. We're going to be paying more for gasoline and electricity. Inflation's going up. I mean, we need some help. Consumers need help.
1: Do we have enough natural gas to help these companies that want to build data centers?
0: 100%. We have it. We're producing more of it right now. And natural gas prices, as a matter of fact, are down, from where I thought they should be right now. They're below $3 an MCF. But they do say that natural gas will be used in the future. And so gas prices, if you look at the futures market in 6 months, a year, 2 years, prices are going to go up because they are now building these data centers. And they are thinking about this. So they're not just using data centers and grids. They are thinking about putting them out a little bit further so natural gas wells and natural gas pipelines can get to these data centers so they do take up less electricity, saving the consumers money.
1: Yeah, we're speaking with Jay Young. He's the founder and CEO of King Operating Corporation in Dallas. With regards to the electricity spikes here from building the data centers, is this a short-term pain for long-term gain or not necessarily?
0: Well, I mean, the gain is for the data centers because they need electricity. They're doing it. I mean, they have that into their budgets. What they don't have or what consumers don't have is that in their budgets. And so what I do think will happen is you will get some help. You will get some natural gas. It's short term for the consumer that'll pay these spikes. It won't be forever. And just like oil prices, prices go up and down. I feel like electricity is going to do the same thing. Once they find an alternative and they get that natural gas flowing and they do get it to the data centers and it'd be a lot less, heartfelt on the consumer, then electricity prices will either come down or stay the same or not continue to go up. That's a big gain in a short amount of time.
1: Thanks, Jay. Jay Young, founder and CEO of King Operating Corporation in Dallas. By the way, make sure to check out a podcast of today's show. 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Coming up next, punctuation problems for a sign at a state agency in Georgia.
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1: 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What?

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0: Thanks for joining us. It is time now for the Mic Drop with this morning's Mike Gavin.
1: Good morning. Well, we got two everyday observations that have people talking and we can discuss today. Let's start in Georgia, where a little thing like a capitalized P has people scratching their heads. A Reddit user posted a picture of the outside of a Georgia Department of Transportation building. What caught their eye was that the P in transportation is capitalized in the middle of the word for seemingly no reason. Commenters had their theories. The most popular theory was that the capitalized P was a necessity because the word transportation is perched right above the building's doorway, meaning that the tail on a lowercase p would have dangled below the building's facade. Others pointed out that they didn't need to be this way, with the word of getting its own line in the text with plenty of room for transportation to join it without causing this P problem. Others said this is what happens when you farm out work to the lowest bidder. Some just called the sign stupid with a capital P. Others pointed out another grammatical error irked by the capital O in the preposition of.
0: Twice.
1: Yes.
0: State of Georgia and the Department of Transportation.
1: Yes,
0: so we don't capitalize the O there.
1: Yeah, we shouldn't do that. I imagine if I had showed that to you, I imagine you would have picked up on that immediately.
0: No question.
1: Even before the capitalized P.
0: Even having to identify it as State of Georgia. Like,
1: right.
0: We don't need that.
1: Right.
0: You're in Georgia. We know it.
1: Yeah, Georgia Department of Transportation.
0: Correct.
1: Yeah.
0: Problem solved. But that P in the middle of transportation capitalized is just bizarre.
1: Maybe they were paid by the line. It seems like they spread this out as much as possible.
0: Yeah.
1: You know, maybe they were paid for each line of text. So that's why the of gets to sit there all by itself.
0: Or cover the entirety of the brick facade above the door frame. Because that's what they did. It's the way it appears anyway.
1: Yeah. If that was the directive. Like, just cover the whole thing up with letters, whatever you got to do.
0: Wow. Not edited, checked, nothing.
1: It just went by, and nobody else probably even notices except for some people who work there probably don't even notice.
0: Probably.
1: It's one of those things that only just people who drive by notice. And elsewhere on Reddit, a relatable problem that many hungry people have encountered, a user posted a picture of a food delivery to their office in which the driver dropped the bag of food and large soda right in front of a door that swings outward, which means that if you want to leave the office to retrieve your food, you need to use another door to get out, since opening that door would mean knocking your food and drink all over the sidewalk. Not to mention you're sweating bullets the whole time, because while you're looping around to the back door, an oblivious coworker could walk out at any minute and send your lunch flying. Commenters felt the user's pain and shared their own delivery mishaps. Others felt that maybe he was expecting too much from the DoorDash driver, not to take the leave at the door instructions literally.
0: I mean, the food was against the door.
1: Yeah, there's not even an inch of wiggle room there at all.
0: The only shot you have is to open that door really, really slowly.
1: Yeah.
0: And hope that that plastic cup smoothly slides away from the door enough so that you can step out, reach around, and grab. I'm not worried about the bag falling necessarily, but that cup is that it's in a precarious
1: situation.
0: I'd almost
1: rather do that than leave it unattended to go find the back door, because again, I feel like somebody else could walk out any minute. They're not looking down. They're just going to knock all my food down, and then I have no lunch, and then I'm very sad.
0: Thank you, Mike. 13 minutes now in front of the hour.
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0: We have the talk show hosts with the juniper berries to tell it to you straight. Travis and Sexton, Sean Hannity, Glenn Beck, Joe Pags. 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

0: more than ever, where you get your news matters. 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
1: Glad you're with us. A new study from the UK finds people who regularly visit museums or participate in creative activities may be aging more slowly. The study examined activities including painting, photography, dancing, visiting museums. Adults who took part more often and in a wider variety of activities tended to show slower aging scores. The association appeared even stronger among adults over age 40. Jessica Mack, a health and wellness expert not involved in the study, told Fox News the findings reflect a growing understanding that health is influenced by more than just exercise and nutrition. One arts session a week was found to have a similar effect on the aging process as an extra workout. The findings were published in the journal Innovation in Aging. 8 minutes in front of the hour on This Morning. Once again, here's Nicole Murray.
0: And now, the three big things you need to know. Number one.
2: Three people have been killed in a shooting at the Islamic Center of San Diego, and two suspected teenage shooters were found dead inside a vehicle nearby. Police Chief Scott Wall says yesterday's incident is being investigated as a hate crime.
3: This is a city's and a community's absolute worst nightmare as a free society.
2: Wall added that 2 hours before the shooting, one of the suspect's mothers reported her son was missing, along with multiple weapons and her vehicle.
0: Number two.
2: President Trump and the Justice Department have reached a $1.7 billion settlement in the president's lawsuit against the Internal Revenue Service and Treasury Department over the leak of his tax returns. Trump said the $1.776 billion will be used to create an anti-weaponization fund.
4: But this is reimbursing people that were horribly treated. It's anti-weaponization. They've been weaponized. They've been, in some cases, imprisoned wrongly. They paid legal fees that they didn't have. They've gone bankrupt. Their lives have been destroyed.
0: Number three.
2: An adult in Colorado has died from a confirmed case of hantavirus that is not linked to a recent outbreak aboard a cruise ship in the Atlantic. Health officials say the strain of the hantavirus that caused the Colorado death occurs regularly in the state this time of year. The source of the exposure is being investigated. Former LAPD detective Mark Furman, who gained infamy when his past racist comments came to light during Hall of Fame football star O.J. Simpson's murder trial, has died. He was 74 years old. Negotiators have reached a deal to end the strike that stalled service on the Long Island Railroad, the busiest commuter rail system in North America. Union VP Kevin Sexton.
5: We are looking forward to our members getting back to work and doing what they do best, which is serving the region. We appreciate everybody's patience during this time.
2: LIRR officials say the system's major commuter lines will begin running.

0: 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A bride reserved an Airbnb for wedding guests that would cost $250 per person for a three-day stay. Only catch, most guests have to sleep on an air mattress, even the maid of honor.
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0: Total.
1: It's, okay, not bad, but I better have a really good view.
0: Really
1: better,
0: good view. 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
1: Nice. 6 minutes now in front of the hour.
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Thanks for being with us. A 10-year-old boy from Brownsville, Texas, is doing more than most his age. What started as making keychains for classmates has now turned into a small business. From colorful keychains to whistles, can openers, and other custom creations, Ernesto Gael Hernandez spends hours at home designing and printing products. KRGV Television says he saved $500 for his first 3D printer and created Prestige 3D Labs 3 months ago. He quickly learned his friends enjoyed playing with his designs, but he learned others did too. He would set something up to print before he left for school or before he left for football practice in the afternoon. He likes making products that help people with anxiety, ADHD, and stress, he says. Ernesto says he learned everything he knows online, watching tutorials on YouTube. So far, he's made a profit of $1,500 and has even partnered with a local clothing store. He hopes to earn enough money to one day buy a house for his mom. For Nicole Murray and Mike Gavin, I'm Gordon Deal. Thanks for listening to This Morning, America's First News.

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5: From ABC News, I'm Wayne Cabot. Acting Attorney General Todd Blanche is being grilled on Capitol Hill on what critics call an illegal slush fund. He's sidestepping every direct question so far from Democrats in the Senate about whether January 6th rioters should be compensated by taxpayers for being prosecuted. Democratic Senator Chris Coons pointing out at the hearing today that the way it's written, payouts could be confidential. ABC Stephen Portnoy with more about the fine print.
6: Under the arrangements made public by the Justice Department, the $1.8 billion settlement fund will be controlled by a five-member board appointed by the Attorney General, with one of the members recommended by congressional leaders. The members can be removed by the president for any reason. Their decisions will be final, with no appeals allowed. The disbursement of taxpayer money is to be kept confidential, with the names of recipients provided only to the Attorney General.
5: The mother of one of the two teenage shooters at a San Diego mosque called police 2 hours earlier to say that her son was suicidal and had taken weapons from the house. The 17 and 18-year-old were found dead in a car after the attack that killed a security guard and two adults. Today's primary day in election in Georgia, and there's been record-breaking turnout so far in the early voting. Over 1 million ballots cast so far. Georgia, one of 6 states holding primaries today that could give us some clues as to the mood of the nation. A disease whose victims bleed out and die has no cure, no vaccine, and as it spreads, it's going fast through Central Africa. ABC's Faith Abube.
7: The rare variant of the virus is suspected to have killed at least 131 people so far, and doctors are monitoring more than 513 suspected cases in Congo. A few others also reported in neighboring Uganda.
5: An American doctor in Congo got it and is getting cared now in Germany. Russian President Putin wheels down in China now for 2 days of meetings with President Xi. You're listening to ABC News.
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5: Car ownership is more of a dream than reality for a growing number of Americans. Here's ABC's Sherry Preston.
10: More Americans say owning a car is a luxury they just cannot afford. A new study by LendingTree finds nearly 4 in 10 Americans, 39%, are being priced out of car ownership. The problem is the rising cost of cars. New cars average just under $50,000 in the sticker price. Car insurance costs have surged 37% in the past 5 years, and that doesn't even take into account the price of gas.
5: According to LendingTree, many Americans with active auto loans are spending 15% of their income on car-related expenses. Solar panels are cropping up all across vast stretches of the Lone Star State.
11: Electricity generated by solar farms, some spreading thousands of acres, is expensive.

0: expected to surpass coal for the first time this year within the power grid that covers most of Texas. Natural gas remains the dominant power plant fuel, but solar's share has increased from 4% to 12% since 2021. Considering the Trump administration's new restrictions on wind farms, solar may soon catch up to wind as a force behind Texas electricity. Jim Ryan, ABC News, Dallas.
1: Relief today for hundreds of thousands of commuters in New York City and Long Island. Negotiators for the MTA and the union leaders have a deal to end the Long Island Railroad strike that shut down the nation's busiest commuter rail system. The main issues.
2: Good morning. Primary election day today, and just over 50,000 voters in Deschutes County have turned in their ballot. That's about a 30% return of the county's eligible voters. The deadline to get your ballot in, 8 p.m. tonight. In a $67 billion deal, NextEra Energy plans to acquire Dominion Energy, creating the world's largest regulated utility. At the heart of the deal, AI data centers. And Democrat Senator Adam Schiff claims that doesn't go far enough. He's proposing a new bill.
3: It would say to data centers, bring your own energy and make sure that when there are changes in the grid that are necessary, that you pay for those changes.
2: NextEra says the merger will help customers in the long run. Getting ready for the three-day weekend, and it looks like the weather's going to cooperate. Our afternoon highs near 70 today and tomorrow. Overnight lows in the upper 30s to lower 40s. And our daytime highs approaching 80 on Thursday through Sunday. Check it out at MyCentralOregon.com. 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
1: ABC News, I'm Wayne Cabot. Acting Attorney General Todd Blanche sidestepping questions on Capitol Hill about a taxpayer fund to pay Trump allies, $1.8 billion. Democratic Senator Chris Coons asked Blanche why the fund is written to keep the payouts confidential.
2: The reason why I want to be careful in my answer is because there's obviously laws that exist around privacy that would may prevent some of the information that the commission takes in from being fully public.
1: Blanche would not say if people convicted in the January 6th Capitol attack should be compensated. Before yesterday's shooting at a San Diego mosque, police got a call from the mother of one of the two teen suspects to say that her son was suicidal and had taken guns from the house. The shooters killed three and then themselves. Record-breaking turnout reported in Georgia ahead of primaries today there and in 5 other states where the results could give us an idea of the mood of the nation. This is ABC News.
3: Good morning. Primary election day today, and just over 50,000 voters in Deschutes County have turned in their ballot. That's about a 30% return of the county's eligible voters. The deadline to get your ballot in, 8 p.m. tonight. In a $67 billion deal, NextEra Energy plans to acquire Dominion Energy, creating the world's largest regulated utility. At the heart of the deal, AI data centers. And Democrat Senator Adam Schiff claims that doesn't go far enough. He's proposing a new bill.
4: It would say to data centers, bring your own energy and make sure that when there are changes in the grid that are necessary, that you pay for those changes.
3: NextEra says the merger will help customers in the long run. Getting ready for the 3-day weekend, and it looks like the weather's going to cooperate. Our afternoon highs near 70 today and tomorrow. Overnight lows in the upper 30s to lower 40s. And our daytime highs approaching 80 on Thursday through Sunday. Check it out at MyCentralOregon.com.
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0: Passengers have asked if they could quarantine at home instead. The CDC said no, they've got to stay 12 more days. Honda virus has an incubation period of up to 2 months. Nashville is getting a Super Bowl 2030. The NFL just now announcing the Super Bowl will mark the first time that.
1: Good morning. The Trump administration taking another step toward privatizing some airport security functions.
2: Privatization has always been a part of the TSA construct.
1: That's TSA's deputy administrator saying a new program called TSA Gold Plus would redirect federal funds to private security companies to operate checkpoints with oversight from the TSA, but only at airports that opt in. Primary election day today, and just over 50,000 voters in Deschutes County have turned in their ballot. And that's about a 30% return of the county's eligible voters. The deadline to get your ballot in is 8 p.m. tonight. 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Warming up with a high near 70 today. When you see news happen, call 541-323-NEWS. I'm Bill Baker, News Radio, KBNW.
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4: ABC News, I'm Wayne Cabot. It's all the talk at the Capitol today. Spending taxpayer money to compensate Trump allies who claim to have been unfairly prosecuted. Acting AG Todd Blanche getting an earful on Capitol Hill from this hearing.
5: Yesterday, you created a $1.8 billion slush fund to dole out taxpayer dollars to the president's supporters, including those who attacked this Capitol on January 6th. That is pure theft of public funds.
4: Maryland Democratic Senator Chris Van Hollen. In Texas Senate race, President Trump just endorsed Ken Paxton on primary day itself. There in five other states, an American missionary doctor, Peter Stafford, is tested positive for Ebola in Central Africa. Dr. Scott Myrie is one of the doctor's colleagues.
6: He put himself unknowingly at risk by doing surgery on a very sick patient who ended up probably dying from Ebola.
4: 131 deaths so far. This is ABC News.
7: Good morning. Primary election day today, and just over 50,000 voters in Deschutes County have turned in their ballot. That's about a 30% return of the county's eligible voters. The deadline to get your ballot in, 8 p.m. tonight. In a $67 billion deal, NextEra Energy plans to acquire Dominion Energy, creating the world's largest regulated utility. At the heart of the deal, AI data centers. And Democrat Senator Adam Schiff claims that doesn't go far enough. He's proposing a new bill.
8: It would say to data centers, bring your own energy and make sure that when there are changes in the grid that are necessary, that you pay for those changes.
7: NextEra says the merger will help customers in the long run. Getting ready for the three-day weekend, and it looks like the weather's going to cooperate. Our afternoon highs near 70 today and tomorrow. Overnight lows in the upper 30s to lower 40s. And our daytime highs approaching 80 on Thursday through Sunday. Check it out at MyCentralOregon.com.
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0: AI data centers. And Democrat Senator Adam Schiff claims that doesn't go far enough. He's proposing a new bill.
1: It would say to data centers, bring your own energy and make sure that when there are changes in the grid that are necessary, that you pay for those changes.
0: NextEra says the merger will help customers in the long run. Getting ready for the three-day weekend, and it looks like the weather is going to cooperate. Our afternoon highs near 70 today and tomorrow. Overnight lows in the upper 30s to lower 40s. And our daytime highs approaching 80 on Thursday through Sunday. Check it out at MyCentralOregon.com. 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

0: J.D. Vance and Marco Rubio are going to run against each other. I think that they, by all reports, they have a very close relationship and their families are very close. I think they're going to have a man-to-man talk about, you know, how do we want to do this? And they'll come to a decision, meaning, you know, it's going to be either, I see there being a couple of ways here. Marco at the top of the ticket with the understanding maybe that J.D. is a Secretary of State, or he gets to sort of pick his next role if he doesn't want to stay as vice president for another 4 or perhaps 8 years. Or if it's J.D. at the top of the ticket, obviously Marco goes in as VP. I don't see them fighting it out publicly, but I could, again, I thought Kamala was going to see the handwriting on the wall, and apparently what she's seen is she's brilliant and great and should run again. So
1: here, I will say this as we go to break. I just don't think J.D. Vance wants to be, I don't think that Marco Rubio wants to be vice president. I think he has more sway now as Secretary of State.
0: Does anyone want to be vice president, really? You know,
1: that's what I'm saying. I think he likes the role that he has now, and I don't think J.D. wants to be VP again. We'll see. We'll see how it shakes out.
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4: Will you commit that none of this money will go to President Trump's campaign donors?
5: I am not committing to anything beyond the settlement agreement itself.
3: Acting Attorney General Todd Blanche dodging questions from Senator Chris Coons about a taxpayer fund to pay Trump allies, including people who were prosecuted for the January 6th attack at the Capitol. Blanche says the $1.8 billion fund would be overseen by a commission that doesn't have to reveal who gets paid. President Trump is figuring out next moves in the Iran war a day after calling off more bombing at the request of Gulf allies.
6: I had made the decision. So they called up. They had heard I made the decision. They said, sir, could you give us a couple of more days? Because we think they're being reasonable.
3: President Trump has endorsed Ken Paxton in the Texas Senate race, hoping to defeat incumbent John Cornyn, with the primary voting underway today in six states, a test of the national mood. This is ABC News.
7: Good morning. The Trump administration taking another step toward privatizing some airport security functions.
8: Privatization has always been a part of the TSA construct.
7: That's TSA's deputy administrator saying a new program called TSA Gold Plus would redirect federal funds to private security companies to operate checkpoints with oversight from the TSA, but only at airports that opt in. Primary election day today, and just over 50,000 voters in Deschutes County have turned in their ballot. That's about a 30% return of the county's eligible voters. The deadline to get your ballot in is 8 p.m. tonight. 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

0: Doug, you're definitely the coolest guy at the oil historian party. Let's be honest.
1: This is like my wife, Doug, saying she can't believe that she married a guy who went to Civil War sleepaway camp, which is maybe the nerdiest thing that anyone could have ever done when they were in high school. But by the way, was awesome.
2: Totally. We're simpatico on that.
0: Congrats, Doug. Guys, go get the book, The Lost Empire of Emmanuel Nobel. Doug, we'll talk to you soon.
2: Thank you. Thanks, guys.
1: Look, in parts of Ukraine, parts of Israel, there's a huge part of the population that needs help. 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

0: 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These cluster bombs hitting cities like Tel Aviv. 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
0: My Captain Ed Paul Ryan, who is taking on Tom Massey, is going to join us at the bottom of the half hour. Then we're going to check in with my buddy, fellow radio talk show host, the one Sean Hannity. You're a great American. God bless you. God bless America. I want a full report, sir. That can only mean one thing. The one and only Billy Cunningham, one of the greatest broadcasters of all time, will join us. We'll get his take on it. He's been following this race particularly closely, and he's just an old friend that I love to talk to. I laugh every time. Every time I hear his voice. Sean Hannity, how are you? Sean Hannity, God bless you. God bless you. God bless America. Anyway, you're a great American. That all came from Billy Cunningham. Anyway, quick break. Right back. The guy that hopefully will defeat Massey today. People in Kentucky, go vote.
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1: ABC News, I'm Wayne Cabot. Police in San Diego say victims of gunfire yesterday at a mosque fought and died, saving others. One of the teenage shooters apparently posted a live stream of the attack before the killers killed themselves. Chief Scott Wall.
2: What you will not hear from us today is the names of these two suspects. Today is about our victims and our community.
1: Vice President J.D. Vance says using nearly $2 billion taxpayer dollars to compensate wronged Americans would finally put an end to what happened on January 6th.
3: Let's turn the page on this thing that we did under the last administration where we tried to throw people in prison because they had the wrong politics. Let's throw people in prison who broke the law.
1: He didn't rule out paying compensation to people convicted of assaulting police officers that day. President Trump says he was an hour away from ordering more strikes on Iran this week before allies said don't do it. This is ABC News.
4: 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Mostly cloudy skies tonight. Low is going to be 42. Mostly sunny tomorrow with a high of 72. Thursday, sunny and warmer with a high of 77. For more weather anytime, go to mycentraloregon.com.
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0: is being discussed. Cowards are being discussed. And they call a woke Eddie because he worked for some company that embraced DEI principles. Most companies do. And so all I can say is that I think Allrein's going to win, but the next 2 hours are critical because the turnout's only going to be about 25%. Imagine 25% turnout in the Republican primary in a state where the governor's a Democrat. Mitch McConnell is kind of, he's in a wheelchair. God bless him. Don't know what he's doing. I love Dr. Rand Paul, except when he rips on Donald Trump. And Thomas Massie, 82% district, and Massey's running against Donald Trump in an 82% district. That's why I have hope. Keep hope alive, Sean Hannity. Keep hope alive.
1: Billy Cunningham, not our first rodeo. We've been through many elections together. We did a swing that is one for the ages. We'll save that story for another day, my friend. God bless you. God bless America. Billy Cunningham, the big one in Cincinnati. Thank you for that full report, my friend.
0: God bless America. Thank you, Sean Hannity. Thank you.
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0: that they saw died before they and were buried before they could be tested because the epidemic was identified as Ebola virus so late after so many cases have happened. But they're all asymptomatic.
1: 131 deaths reported so far. Some of the cruise line passengers quarantined at the National Quarantine Unit in Nebraska for possible exposure to hantavirus, well, they've had it. At least two have asked to quarantine at home instead. But the CDC says, nope, they got to stay isolated 12 more days. The incubation period for hantavirus lasts up to 2 months. I'm Wayne Cabot, ABC News.
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0: And I'm telling you, Sean, the Democrats of today, they are not on that team. They are on the team that would make America bend the knee on the world stage.
1: All right, quick break. More with Florida Congressman Byron Donalds on the other side. 800-941-SEAN, our number if you want to be a part of the program as we continue.
2: Are you sick of winning yet? 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
2: ABC News, I'm Wayne Cabot. Vice President Vance says a fund to pay aggrieved Americans using $1.8 taxpayer dollars, $1.8 billion, would be decided case by case and wouldn't rule out paying those who attacked cops at the Capitol on January 6th. Asked about the war.
3: We are not going to have a deal that allows the Iranians to have a nuclear weapon. So as the president just told me, we're locked and loaded. We don't want to go down that pathway, but the president is willing and able to go down that pathway.
2: New details about the young killers who murdered three people yesterday at a San Diego mosque from Police Chief Scott Wall.
4: The guns were not registered to these individuals and belonged to the parents of one of the individuals.
2: Noticing the guns were gone from her home, the mother of one of the teens alerted the police, who could not stop them in time. Markets closing lower today, the Dow falling 322 points. This is ABC News.
5: 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Low tonight's going to be 42, mostly cloudy skies. High tomorrow in the lower 70s and mostly sunny, and sunny with a high of 77 on Thursday. More weather anytime at MyCentralOregon.com.
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0: way in Kentucky, Alabama, Idaho, Oregon, and Pennsylvania, giving us a clearer picture of Trump's hold on his party. Today, Trump finally gave his endorsement for Texas Senate Attorney General Ken Paxton over the incumbent John Cornyn. Cornyn says Paxton will likely lose to James Tallarico if he's the Democratic nominee. Losses on Wall Street, the Dow falling 322 points following last week's record rally. 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
0: I'm Lindsay Davis. 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Now, more news.
3: President Trump says he was an hour away from ordering more strikes on Iran this week, but then Gulf allies pressured him to hold off.
4: You know how it is to negotiate with a country where you're beating them badly? They come to the table, they're begging to make a deal, because they're begging to make a deal. I hope we don't have to do the war, but we may have to give them another big hit.
3: That construction noise in the background is the White House ballroom being built. Being built now all over Texas, solar panels in numbers big enough to make a difference.
5: Electricity generated by solar farms, some spreading thousands of acres, is expected to surpass coal for the first time this year within the power grid that covers most of Texas. Natural gas remains the dominant power plant fuel, but solar's share has increased from 4% to 12% since 2021. Considering the Trump administration's new restrictions on wind farms, solar may soon catch up to wind as a force behind Texas electricity. Jim Ryan, ABC News, Dallas.
3: Did he slip or was he pushed? The son of the billionaire founder of the fashion brand Mango has posted bail after being arrested in the death of his father in 2024 while they were hiking in Barcelona. Isaac Andic was hiking with his son when he fell off a cliff. I'm Wayne Cabot. ABC News.
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1: ABC News, I'm Wayne Cabot. The Justice Department now revealing more about its settlement with President Trump about his lawsuit against the IRS. In an addendum just now being revealed, the IRS would be, quote, forever barred from auditing Trump, his family, or their companies. Vice President J.D. Vance wouldn't rule out paying compensation to people who stormed the Capitol, and even those convicted of attacking police officers.
2: Every single case has its own details. Every single case has, you know, there are things about it that maybe don't meet the eye. We're just going to look at every case by case. That's all I'm saying. I'm not committing to giving anybody money or committing to giving no one money.
1: Georgians are voting in record numbers today in the primary. Voting is also underway in Kentucky, Alabama, Idaho, Oregon, and Pennsylvania, measuring Trump's hold on his party. Today, Trump endorsed Texas Attorney General Ken Paxton for Senate over the incumbent John Cornyn. This is ABC News.
3: 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Mostly cloudy tonight. Lows going to be in the lower 40s. Mostly sunny tomorrow with a high of 72. And then sunny with a high in the mid-70s on Thursday. For more weather anytime, including live local radar and an extended forecast, go to MyCentralOregon.com.
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0: With Pat and Jeffy this week, for Glenn, 888-727-BECK is my phone number. Apparently, we were scheduled to attack Iran today. That's been delayed again. So if you're counting on that, you probably shouldn't. I guess it's not going to, it's not on. It's not on like Donkey Kong.
1: As of right now. Today.
0: As of right now. But we'll see.
1: As of right now.
0: We'll get into
1: you
0: that.
1: Never know.
0: And much more to talk about in 60 seconds here. Ask Dad what he wants for Father's Day, and he'll say, I don't know. I'm fine. Meanwhile, here's the guy that has spent the last 20 years preparing for hypothetical situations that have never actually occurred. Flashlights in strategic locations, extra batteries, a toolbox that could repair a small submarine. He knows three different ways to shut off the water to the house. And he treats bad weather like it's a personal challenge from God. Because that's what dads do. They want to feel prepared, which is why I think Rapid radios are actually a great Father's Day gift. 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All right. So we found out, I guess, because of this was a Truth Social post. Maybe from President Trump?
1: Oh, yes, where he's saying he's going to hold off the bombing, which was scheduled.
0: Yeah.
1: Yeah, he posted.
0: And we didn't know, obviously, it was scheduled for today.
1: Correct.
0: But it was.
1: Until this. Yeah.
0: Until now.
1: And but he was asked by the Emir of Qatar, the Crown Prince of Saudi Arabia, mm-hmm. and the President of the UAE to hold off on planned military attacks on Iran, which were scheduled.
0: Like, I think I would have said, no, I'm not holding off. We've done that over and over and over again. It's not working. You keep telling me that you're close to a deal. No, but that's not what he said.
1: No, he said the great leaders and allies, deal will be made. And that will be very acceptable to the United States of America, as well as all countries in the Middle East and beyond.
0: Will it? And do the Iranians know that?
1: I don't think so.
0: That's the thing. Are they involved in this? Are they the ones saying, "Yeah, hey, we can come to a deal. We can get we can make an arrangement here with you guys."
1: Doesn't say that in the say that. Social
0: no.
1: post. Yeah.
0: And
1: really.
0: That's kind of the problem, isn't
1: yeah.
0: it?
1: Yeah. But he instructed Secretary of War Pete Hegseth and the Joint Chiefs of Staff General Daniel Kane mm-hmm. To stand down. And we're not doing the attack, but I'll be prepared to go forward full scale at a moment's notice. So there's that.
0: There's that. But that's what we've been hearing
1: yes,
0: for some
1: it is.
0: Time now.
1: Yes, it
0: we're
1: is.
0: We're ready to go. We're going to bomb you. We're going to destroy you. We'll be obliterating
1: right.
0: you soon. You're going to be eliminated. And then nothing. And I think they've gotten used to that. So I don't know that they believe any of the threats coming out anymore.
1: I don't know either. And our military, I mean, my gosh, obviously, you know, you believe, well, they always need to be ready at a moment's notice. But, I mean, it's a big difference when you're preparing, when you're going to, you know, have an attack and you're all out. And now you have to just be at that heightened sense mm-hmm. for a moment's notice that may or may not come. I mean, I'm with you. Let's make it come. Let's have it happen.
0: Yeah. I just think it's time.
1: And we were right.
0: When we tried it the other way.
1: We said yesterday, I mean, it needs to happen. And he was ready to do it, apparently, which, I don't know. I feel like he should have.
0: Yeah.
1: You know?
0: Yeah.
1: Emir, you know, CP, Crown Prince, I call him CP.
0: Yeah.
1: You know, their UAE mm-hmm. prez, no.
0: Yes.
1: Appreciate you calling.
0: Right.
1: Appreciate you calling.
0: But, yeah, we've heard this before
1: yeah.
0: from you guys. And I know that you're all jittery because you don't want to be attacked anymore.
1: Which is weird because you should have attacked Iran back.
0: Right? it seems like.

0: Haven't we sold you jets and fighter jets and military operations? And the answer to that is
1: yes, especially in the case of Saudi Arabia. Yeah. The answer is yes, yeah. We have.
0: Use them.
1: Right. They're collecting a lot of dust.
0: Go ahead. Yeah.
1: How about you put a pilot in one of those and fly it over Iran?
0: We've trained them. Go ahead.
1: Jeez. Apparently, there was no clear indication prior to President Trump's post that the U.S. was preparing to strike Iran. I mean, that's good because we don't want them to know when we're going to strike. And they've officially scrapped the plans to do that today. President Trump told the New York Post in an interview yesterday that Iran knows what's going to be happening soon. Do they, though? Do they? I think we've trained them that they know we're not going to do anything. At this point, if we actually do something, that would be a surprise.
0: Right?
1: A surprise. But he said it's going to be happening soon if we can't reach a deal. But again, we've heard that multiple times. So I don't know. He did say we were getting ready to do a very major attack tomorrow. I put it off for a while, hopefully maybe forever, but possibly for a little while, because we've had very big discussions with Iran, and we'll see what they amount to.
0: I don't think so.
1: But the attack's been put off for 2 or 3 days, he said, a short period of time, because they think that they're getting very close to making a deal. That's what
0: they keep saying that.
1: These leaders believe. Yeah, they do. They do keep saying that.
0: Keep saying it.
1: The Pakistanis have said it, and now these guys are saying it. And I think the problem is they're not dealing with the people who really make the decisions. I think that could be the issue here.
0: Well, but
1: maybe they are talking to somebody that they're close to a deal with, but they're not the people in charge. And as soon as you make a deal and you announce the deal, then the people who are really in charge are saying, nope, we're not going to go along.
0: We're not agreeing to that. Mm-mm. I believe that. At least that certainly appears to be what's been happening.
1: It does.
0: And Trump has talked about, well, no, they want to make a deal, then they don't want to make a deal. And we're, you know, whoever Pakistan is talking to and whoever we're talking to, it's just, it's not working. And
1: it's not.
0: What might help is, I don't know, a good bombing campaign.
1: A good bombing
0: might
1: campaign.
0: Help. Just a.
1: It would go a long way.
0: I think. Yeah. It's just, just me.
1: The other thing that would help is to determine, and I don't know if the CIA can do this. Apparently not, because we don't know. Determine who's really in charge here. Yeah. And then talk to those people. Because that doesn't seem to be happening.
0: that seems like what you'd want to do.
1: Yeah, it does, doesn't it? Yeah. Determine who's really in charge, who's making the decisions, and then talk to that person.
0: Talk to them.
1: Yeah. Huh. Yeah, I know.
0: Because the proxies don't seem to be working.
1: No, they don't.
0: The proxies don't seem to be working.
1: Mm-mm.
0: Because the proxies are going back to who's ever in charge. Well, we made a deal. No,
1: we're not doing that. So,
0: and that keeps prolonging the whole thing.
1: Yeah, it does. And then, so what that also prolongs is the inflation in America, the rising gas prices in America, all the things that we're a little tired of because we put up with it for so long during the Biden administration. And then things were improving under President Trump, and then this happened. Right. So it's causing problems.
0: And I know we've got a lot of goods at the ports, but that was a constant evolving thing, goods coming into the ports. And we were way behind, thanks to the Strait of Hormuz being shut down.
1: Yeah.
0: So we need to fix that immediately.
1: I read this morning that since March 1st, so all of March, April, now half of May, more than half of May.
0: Yeah.
1: So 2.5 months, a grand total of 20 ships have gone through the Strait of Hormuz.
0: See, now,
1: 20.
0: Let's say I don't know how many ships actually go through the Strait of Hormuz on a daily basis.
1: Okay.
0: All right. 20 sounds good.
1: 20's not good.
0: 20 sounds
1: good. In 2.5
0: okay.
1: months, it should probably be, I don't know, 500? We should look that up. How many How many normally go through every month? Because it's a
0: lot. Monthly, it's got to be a lot. Monthly, it's got to be, I mean,
1: you know, it's
0: 500, I would think, would be a day.
1: When it's a fifth of the world's oil supply.
0: Right.
1: That's a lot of ships.
0: Yeah.
1: Going to a lot of different places. And so now they're all stuck. They're just jammed up in this.

0: Strait of Hormuz traffic jam. And so it's really, it's hurting the world's oil supply, which in turn hurts us because,
1: no kidding,
0: Jeffy, we're a global economy. Okay.
1: I freaking,
0: and it doesn't matter.
1: So
0: it doesn't matter how much of our own oil we have. It's a global economy. You don't seem to understand what I'm saying. It's global. So what affects the globe attacks us. It affects us.
1: Oh, we can't refine it properly. We have to, we're a global economy.
0: Right.
1: We have more oil than we know what to do with in the U.S.,
0: but
1: it's a global economy.
0: They don't in Outer Mongolia, so that affects us here. Okay. I guess if you say so, but that's what, you know, that's what we're told. And I think that is the reality because it happens every single time.
1: Okay, so according to this, normal conditions, 20 to 21 million barrels of oil per day passed through the Strait of Hormuz.
0: How many ships is that, though?
1: Typically around 15 to 20 large tankers transit daily.
0: Daily? 15 to 20 a day?
1: LNG carriers and container ships. So about 35 to 50 a day. Flow is essential to global energy supply. Thank you. Yeah, we appreciate that.
0: So, I mean, that's
1: so it might even 500? Be more than that, but yeah, monthly,
0: yeah,
1: huge,
0: mm-hmm.
1: Yeah.
0: And 20 have passed through,
1: right?
0: So that
1: months.
0: Gives you an indication of why things are the way they are right now.
1: Right?
0: Because again, it's a global economy. Despite the fact that we get virtually none of it from that area,
1: we get
0: none of it.
1: I mean, Europe and China.
0: We're self-sufficient, and the oil that we do get from other places comes from places like, I don't know, Canada and Mexico. So, and now Venezuela, because that's ours now.
1: Right.
0: Since we've pretty much.
1: Right. That's ours. Yeah.
0: And by the way, we hear nothing about that situation anymore.
1: Well, that's done. It's ours.
0: Where are we with the Maduro thing?
1: He's hanging out in.
0: He's just hanging out.
1: Jail, right?
0: Yeah.
1: He and his wife.
0: Yeah, I guess so. Yep. So I don't know when that trial is. We don't hear anything about it. And I'd love to know what's going on there. I'd love to know what's happening in Venezuela. And if apparently it's going pretty well, because I mean, the news media would be screaming about it. If not,
1: right,
0: blaming it all on President Trump.
1: So I just went to HormuzStraitMonitor.com. Love that.
0: Oh, man. The time I've spent, good times with HormuzMonitor.com.
1: Oh, man. Hormuz Strait.
0: Strait. Yeah, oh, right. That's
1: okay.
0: What I meant.
1: Okay.
0: That's what I meant.
1: 80 days. It's got the countdown duration of restriction. 80 days, 13 hours, 18 minutes. Mm. Restricted since February 27th. I mean, it's been.
0: Okay.
1: Wow.
0: Wow. That's a lot.
1: That's a lot.
0: It's too long.
1: Traffic overview seems to be zero. So, they're the old Strait.
0: So, no traffic at all right now.
1: It's not been opened up, no.
0: So, what you're saying is the Strait of Hormuz is closed.
1: It's closed.
0: Hmm. I thought that was unacceptable, and I thought we weren't going to allow that.
1: And then
0: we started doing the escorts.
1: We have to know where the mines are, right?
0: I would think so.
1: We heard we were doing the escorts, and then we stopped doing that.
0: Yeah.
1: And then they said, well, we got mines. Okay, well, I mean.
0: And then was it General Kane or Pete Hegseth? Somebody last week said that we have destroyed 90% of the mines in the Strait.
1: That was Cooper, I think, right?
0: It might have been. Yeah, the CENTCOM guy.
1: CENTCOM, yeah.
0: So if you know it's 90%, you know that there's 10% remaining. How do you know that? Have you seen them and you haven't eliminated it yet?
1: Get rid of it.
0: Yeah.
1: And I think I don't know. I just feel like we have the technology to find out a license plate from space.
0: Right.
1: We have the technology of pilots or runners with Apple watches run around a town and form a heart so they can show their loved ones how much they love them with the heart. Mm-hmm. I ran this for you, but we can't know where the mines are.
0: I'm not familiar with the Apple Watch run with
1: really?
0: The heart. Now, where did that happen?
1: I don't know. Some guy. I mean,
0: sounds beautiful.
1: There are others that make other shapes.
0: Okay.
1: When
0: other
1: they
0: than
1: run
0: a heart?
1: Yeah.
0: Okay.
1: Yeah.
0: And we can do that.
1: We can do that, right? Mm-hmm. And we can all laugh.
0: But we can't figure out where the mines are.
1: Oh, we don't know where the mines are.

0: I don't think I believe it.
1: Last 10%, they're so pesky.
0: Don't think I believe it. And I think that, you know, all these ships and companies, while they have, you know, millions invested, couldn't we just say, you know what? If you get hit by one of them,
1: oh, well,
0: we'll help you fix it. You know, we'll plug the hole.
1: I know.
0: We'll plug the hole. Let's go. Let's get this thing going.
1: Look, I'm not a ship captain, so I can't say for certainty that I would do. But I think I'd take a chance.
0: Right.
1: Rather than sit there for two more months.
0: Right.
1: I think I'm transiting the Strait of Hormuz.
0: Me too.
1: And just take a shot. I'm going to take a shot at it because chances are I'm not going to hit a mine. Or even be hit by a missile from Iran.
0: Right. And Cooper last week told us that they're down to, they used to come with dozens of vast boats to invade ships that are only down to maybe three at a time now. Which is
1: right.
0: Okay.
1: Yeah.
0: We can take those
1: Let's
0: on.
1: Do it.
0: Let's go.
1: Let's do it. All right. More in 60 seconds. How many people are walking around right now because somebody chose not to give up on them? Think about that for a second. Every person you've ever known, every friend, every spouse, every child, every great historical figure, every person who ever made the world better in some way, all of them exist because at some point somebody chose life. And yet we live in a culture that often talks about pregnancy like it's an interruption, a problem, a thing to deal with. Well, preborn pushes back on that. They remind people that there's a human life involved, a child with a future, a personality, a name, a story that hasn't been written yet. Just $28 provides one free ultrasound. Now, that's less than a dollar a day, and it could save a life. $140 reaches five mothers. Preborn empowers women to be mothers, and it's only the beginning because that moment leads to real support, maternity care, baby clothes, diapers, counseling, and a lot more. And that is what we do together when we provide ultrasounds to these expecting mothers. To get involved, just dial #250, say the keyword baby. 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

0: Great to have you with us. You know, there's been no endorsement yet from President Trump in the Cornyn-Paxton race, which is coming up very soon. This is a big race in Texas and for the country. So you got a vested interest in this because Republicans have to hold on to the Senate. If they don't,
1: yes,
0: it's going to be real problems. And so whoever wins this race between Cornyn and Paxton has to beat James Tallarico, who's a nightmare Democrat in the general election in November. It's really critical. Now, President Trump has stayed out of it so far. And I'm afraid if he gets into it, he's going to weigh in on the side of John Cornyn.
1: That's possible.
0: I think it's likely.
1: That's possible. And I will say that I've heard every time I got a text just yesterday bashing. And I don't know how they got my number.
0: Mm-hmm.
1: And I don't really want them to text me, although now I'm using it on the air, so go ahead. But it's Attorney Paxton, dangerous incompetence. And this is all I see from ads.
0: Dangerous incompetence?
1: Yes.
0: Really?
1: Dropped cases against human traffickers.
0: Oh, right. I saw this ad.
1: Released these human traffickers back into our neighborhoods. Call and tell AG Ken Paxton to do his job.
0: And then vote for him. After you do that, then vote for him. Next Tuesday. Okay, tell him. Go ahead and call him and tell him to do his job. That's fine. But make sure you vote for him on Tuesday.
1: It doesn't say that. No.
0: That's weird.
1: Cuts off right after that.
0: But the president was asked about this. Are you going to do an endorsement? I mean, it's coming.
1: Yeah.
0: It's a week from today.
1: And that's what I was thinking is that you're right. He's going to weigh in. And Cornyn, you know, he's spent way more than
0: I heard Paxton. $100 million. I don't know if that's accurate. I mean, but that's a lot of money on a primary.
1: And we've seen, and during football season, when those ads ran, it was never ending.
0: Yeah.

0: John Cornyn
1: one
0: ads.
1: One after another.
0: About how great he was. And I mean, it was because of him that Donald Trump built the wall.
1: That's the way it sounded it in sure his did. Ads, for sure.
0: I mean, he made every ad sound like Trump had endorsed him.
1: Yes,
0: I
1: mean, he did.
0: I was standing with Donald Trump.
1: And he would show Trump in the ad. And sometimes showed Trump and Cornyn together. He did try to make it look like he got the endorsement.
0: Absolutely.
1: Here's what the president said, though, last week. Yeah, I'll make a decision. Maybe relatively soon. If it's not, it's going to be too late.
0: Yeah.
1: So might want to step in on that and get rid of this rhino. You know, he's worried about Thomas Massie being a rhino. The real rhino is John Cornyn.
0: No kidding.
1: All right, 888-727-BECK. Pat and Jeffy for Glenn's.
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10: ABC News, I'm Wayne Cabot. The Senate has just advanced legislation to force President Trump to withdraw from the Iran war. Republican Bill Cassidy voting with Democrats. Again, dismissing the pain at the pump, Trump today called high gas prices peanuts in denying Iran a nuke. ABC Stephen Portnoy reports under Trump's settlement with the IRS, he will never face audits.
11: An order from the acting attorney general has the Justice Department agreeing it is forever barred and precluded from pursuing any currently pending matters against Donald Trump, his family, or Trump-affiliated entities.
10: In San Diego, ABC's Alex Stone on writings found by the teenagers who killed three at an Islamic center.
12: The FBI insisting in this that what they're calling a manifesto, that it was not specifically against the Islamic faith, that it was against everybody and against all religion.
10: We've learned the shooters live-streamed their attack. This is ABC News.
13: 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Mostly cloudy skies tonight. Low is going to be 42. Mostly sunny tomorrow with a high of 72. Thursday, sunny and warmer with a high of 77. For more weather anytime, go to mycentraloregon.com.

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0: Jeffy for Glenn this week. He is he's in Prague. He just did an Instagram post or an X post where he was talking about cutting his Christmas album, I think, with his daughter. And they're in they're in Prague right now doing this Christmas CD. Last night, was it last night or is it tonight?
1: Yeah, no, it was
0: He was going to have dinner with the Czech Prime Minister, which is so weird because I just had dinner with the Czech Prime Minister last weekend. And the Slovakian foreign minister.
1: Oh, there you go. Yeah.
0: So I had Czechoslovakia, both of it, all of it. I had the whole thing
1: here with him. Here in the United States, or did you travel?
0: No, they came to see me. To see me.
1: Yeah, I didn't have to travel to them.
0: I didn't have
1: to travel to me.
0: That's right.
1: Yeah.
0: Yeah. So I can kind of relate what he's going through right now, you know? And that's great. Now, it's supposed to be a really good Christmas album.
1: Of course, it is beautiful. He's using the symphony there in Prague. And
0: the symphony is playing in the background
1: when you see the studio in that video, you think to yourself, well, there's not a studio like that in the United States of America. But
0: no, they're all closed. All of them.
1: You did discuss
0: they're
1: that
0: all done. Already. Yeah.
1: Yeah.
0: The only one available was in Prague.
1: Yeah. We discussed that.
0: Czech Republic.
1: That's on me.
0: Yeah.
1: I forgot that.
0: Well, come on, get with the program, would you please?
1: Yeah.
0: There's a limited number of studios that are available right now, so.
1: I'm glad he got one.
0: Me
1: glad
0: too.
1: He got one.
0: Me too. Did you see the WBA, the WNBA? The
1: WNBA.
0: The WNBA is promoting, I don't know, something that's coming up.
1: Well, they promoted, two big games. Two big games. One of them was the Indiana Fever.
0: Mm-hmm.
1: And who's the one of the biggest players in the WNBA and plays for the Indiana Fever?
0: You're not talking about, I don't know. Are you talking about one of these women that they've shown? Do we have the, we do have the photo, WNBA 1 and WNBA 2.
1: Yeah.
0: Let's show both of those
1: incredible.
0: If we could, because this is who they're promoting.
1: They go away from.
0: I mean. You know,
1: all the time.
0: Okay, that's who they're promoting right there. I don't know their names, not following the WNBA as I do or don't do, one of the two. But there's somebody from Seattle and a woman from Indiana, okay? And then there's another one that shows the other team. There they are.

0: star. And, of course, no Caitlin Clark.
1: No Caitlin.
0: So it is so obvious now and so egregious.
1: I mean,
0: it should be an absolute embarrassment for the WNBA.
1: I mean, look, the other players are, you know, the other player for the Indiana Fever is great. Yes. I mean, she means a lot to me and the team.
0: Yes, yes.
1: I can't remember her name right now.
0: No, but that, which is weird because she means so much to you.
1: Yeah, I know.
0: You would think it'd be emblazoned on your mind. But it's not.
1: One would think that if you're promoting this, they're promoting this game and another game to be, you know, your prime come watch us. One would use, you know, the biggest star in the league. That you have.
0: The only star that anybody's even paid attention to in the history of the WNBA. But this proves that they care more about their black lesbian agenda
1: for sure
0: than they do the success of their business. And that's fine. I mean, I don't care about the WNBA. I've never watched a single game, but it's definitely worth noting here, I think, when this league finally, mercifully goes out of business, they can look back on this time period where they refused to even mention the best, most popular player in their sport.
1: Yes.
0: Because she's the wrong color and the wrong sexual preference.
1: Yeah.
0: Can you imagine the opposite scenario here? If the league was full of straight white girls and a super talented black lesbian came in and turned the league upside down.
1: Why wouldn't you promote her?
0: You would promote her. Can you imagine? And if you didn't,
1: right,
0: what would they say?
1: That's what they would be saying.
0: You're racist. You're horrific. You're discriminatory.
1: Yeah.
0: It would be cataclysmic. I mean, it would be like the NBA ignoring LeBron James, the biggest star in the league. I mean, there are really quality white guys in the NBA right now. There's Cooper Flagg. Who's a rookie this year, Luka Doncic, Nikola Jokic, and, you know, they get their due.
1: Sure they
0: the,
1: do.
0: The NBA promotes these guys. Why can't the WNBA do the same thing?
1: I don't understand it.
0: It's bizarre.
1: They just continue to shoot themselves in the foot.
0: Over and over.
1: I don't understand
0: I don't understand it. I don't really care, but it's just fascinating. Because it's that leftist agenda.
1: Sure is.
0: That they care more about than even promoting their league.
1: Right.
0: Here's somebody who's actually filling seats and they just in your arenas.
1: They just got a new deal. I mean, she's helping you make back some of the money that you, you're in the red about as it anyway.
0: Didn't they boost their minimum pay to 200 thousand, 250 or something?
1: They've made everything.
0: Everybody got rich.
1: Everybody got more money.
0: And it's because of Caitlin Clark.
1: Correct. They all. Everybody's flying private now, just like the NBA players do.
0: Yep.
1: You know, when they go to games, they don't have to fly domestic because people were going crazy. People were actually confronting players who were going up against Caitlin. Mm. So Caitlin Clark helped them there.
0: Yeah. And here's the most interesting part of this, perhaps, is that Caitlin Clark plays their game. She
1: sure does.
0: She plays right along with it. And okay.
1: Maybe she thinks that's the way, you know, obviously she does.
0: Maybe.
1: You know, that's how she's got to get along.
0: Yeah, I guess so.
1: I mean, how's it working so far?
0: Not well. I mean, I don't know.
1: I don't know either.
0: And it's bizarre.
1: Very bizarre.
0: But Jeffy has more for us on these fabulous topics with the Fat Five.
1: A couple weeks ago, Rachel Entrekin had three goals for the Coco Donna 250-mile ultra marathon in Arizona. And I know you didn't do it this year, Pat. You know, you didn't take the Coco Donna 250-mile ultra marathon
0: this year. No, but, I didn't
1: and,
0: have to.
1: Well, you would have lost because
0: would I?
1: The first of that Rachel had was for the women's competitors to finish close to the 60-hour mark. The second was for a woman to place in the top three overall. And third was to have three women finish in the top 10. She went 3 for 3. She's 34 now. She set out for 250 miles through central Arizona on Monday morning. And by Wednesday afternoon, she finished. New course record, 56 hours, 9 minutes, 48.

0: seconds, becoming the first woman to win the race overall. I've never broke 60 on these ultra marathons. So congratulations to her. It was a historic moment for ultra running. She won outright. Behind her were, you know, two other females. And so she went three for three, as I said. She's 34, finished the race, as I said, at 56 hours, 9 minutes, and 48 seconds. Slept 19 minutes in that time. She stayed hydrated with precision-crafted electrolyte drinks and gels. Apparently had a Coke or two, but a lot of mashed potatoes. And she's teamed up with this precision fuel and hydration team that load her up. And she said that she's like a race car. And the company, Emily, the company is the mechanic and the mastermind. And just keeps her going.
1: That's powerful.
0: And they feed her with...
1: powerful.
0: They feed her... Mm-hmm. She said... She gets fed the saccharin gels and chews. The blander, the better. Ramen, rice, broth, mashed potatoes. Mm-hmm. And if it's beige, I'm all over it.
1: Okay.
0: So congratulations to Rachel.
1: Very excited on her behalf.
0: Corcadona 250. But I'm
1: whatever
0: coming
1: that
0: for
1: is.
0: Next year. It's the race.
1: It's the race where they run.
0: Middle after 250 miles?
1: 250 miles. That's a long way. That's a long way.
0: It is.
1: Yeah. It is.
0: It takes a lot out of you.
1: Heck yeah.
0: It's
1: thus the pickle juice or whatever it is she's drinking.
0: Yeah, sometimes, like when you get we hit that 200 mile mark, you want to quit.
1: You do, sometimes, but not me. I mean, I that's when I realize time to push through it.
0: And thank you. Somebody give me some mashed potatoes. 70% of Americans say they don't want data centers in their backyard. What? Per a new Gallup survey, the script is flipped and public opposition to data centers is starting to solidify. A new Gallup survey asked 1,000 Americans for their thoughts on data centers. And this is the first such survey. 70%, as I said, are opposed to the construction of AI data centers. And I would say that the states are saying tough to you because they're building them. They are building them. I guess there's some communities that are actually listening to the people, and they've introduced some bans and moratoriums, but overall, many states are just moving on with them because it's a lot of money. And so good luck. Good luck to not being able to, you know, have the data center next to you. In fact, now it's kind of flipped on them. They're stronger against data centers than they are having nuclear power plants in their backyard. So let's build them. Let's build them all. Let's go. Mm-hmm. I love this story. there's a narrow island in eastern Canada, and it's, you know, it's beautiful, although it's being battered by freezing winds. Hundreds of gray seal pups lie dead every breeding season, and they have these oddly shaped wounds, and the injuries start at their mouth and corkscrew down to their chest, and it just there they lay. And for years, scientists blamed sharks and humans, boat propellers, for the bizarre deaths. It's easy. They published a new report in Marine Mammal Science, which is great reading.
1: I usually wait for the swimsuit edition. That take about.
0: Yeah.
1: So I haven't read this year's yet.
0: The Marine Mammal Science swimsuit edition?
1: Uh-huh.
0: Awesome.
1: Yeah. Really good.
0: Apparently, the gray seals are killing themselves. The bigger, meaner gray seals are killing the weaker small seals.
1: Oh, no.
0: It had nothing to do
1: Don't
0: with
1: say that. Don't.
0: Humans. It's just unbelievable to me. And they didn't want to say anything. They just reported it and moved on. So this story that I was reading actually had this Claudia Hernandez Camacho, who is a marine biologist, and she's also got some other long title, the Interdisciplinary Center for Marine Sciences at Mexico's National Polytechnic Institute.
1: Okay.
0: Beautiful. Mm-hmm. Who was not involved in the study. She said, you know, studies like this are so important because they remind scientists that sometimes the killer isn't humans. Something much closer to home.
1: Mm.
0: Yeah. Mm-hmm. It's funny. Actual science. Mm. Science changes them. It's not the humans. It's incredible. Anthropic is, they're $1.5 billion settlement for a class action.

0: defamation lawsuit from authors over the copyright infringement has been halted. The federal judge presiding over the case said, I want to find out why some class members objected to the settlement and opted out. Allow me to help you, Your Honor. They wanted to be able to sue Anthropic on their own. But what do I know?
1: Because if you sue, if you're part of this class action thing,
0: you're done with it.
1: You're going to get $1.95.
0: And then that's it. Nobody cares about that. And you can't sue on your own.
1: Right. Right.
0: So
1: who would want to do that? It's not worth it.
0: Well, I mean, you're hoping to get a cut of the $1.5 billion, right?
1: But it's going to be a small little cut.
0: If you're an author, and everyone is, you hope to get your little bit of cut. But the big authors, why would they?
1: Why?
0: I mean, Anthropic stole their worth.
1: Right.
0: They deserve more than the 25 cents they're going to get in the class action.
1: Right.
0: Because we've all been a part of the class actions, and that's what you end up with.
1: Mm-hmm.
0: You got a whole check for 25 cents.
1: Woo!
0: Man.
1: Party time.
0: Glad we settled with them.
1: That kind of generational wealth doesn't just fall out of the sky.
0: No, it does not. That's the chewing thing. Fat Five. Be sure to subscribe to our show, Pat Gray Unleashed.
1: Yes.
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1: 888-727-BECK. 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
2: CDC is confirming an American missionary doctor, Dr. Peter Stafford, has tested positive for Ebola in Central Africa. Dr. Stafford's been evacuated to Germany for treatment and monitoring. Dr. Scott Myrie is one of Stafford's colleagues.
3: He put himself unknowingly at risk by doing surgery on a very sick patient who ended up probably dying from Ebola.
2: Officials say there were over 500 suspected cases and 131 deaths that could be connected to the outbreak. Pope Leo is expected to release an encyclical to address the challenges surrounding AI technology with the help of Anthropic co-founder Christopher Ola. The White House today, Vice President Vance addressing the encyclical.
4: One of the things I always found fascinating about Pope Leo is that he chose the name Leo the 14th, which of course is recollecting Leo the 13th. Leo the 13th was the Pope during a period of incredible industrial transformation in the entire world. Of course, that industrial transformation, according to a lot of people, led to the rise of fascism and communism in Europe. I think it was interesting that Leo the 14th chose that name to maybe apply Christian social teaching in a new era with a new technological innovation in the same way that the Industrial Revolution was the technological innovation of its time.
2: Less than a week after President Trump's China summit, Vladimir Putin now meeting with President Xi in Beijing. The Kremlin says Putin and Xi plan to discuss economic and international issues. Dave Packer, ABC News.
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2: With Pat Gray and Jeff Fisher for Glenn this week. 888-727-BECK is our phone number. The trial of Luigi Mangione happening right now. We're going to get into that and a lot more coming up in 60 seconds. You know, you wake up one day, you check your bank account, and you discover, hey, I apparently purchased a jet ski in Romania. Which is surprising for a couple reasons. 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

0: 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So the trial of Luigi Mangione, just a refresher, he's the guy that snuck up on the CEO from United Healthcare, shot him and killed him, shot him in the back on the street in New York City. He's on trial.
1: Allegedly.
0: Allegedly. There's just video of it happening, but don't let that bother you.
1: They won't. They don't have it.
0: I know. I mean, this murdering scumbag is bad enough all on his own. But what makes this whole situation even worse are all the women lined up around the corner of the courthouse.
1: They rode up
0: trying to get a glimpse of him and holding up signs that say, "Free Luigi."
1: Yeah.
0: He murdered somebody. Free Luigi. Is sick. You bet. Any woman who's there for that purpose should automatically have their voting rights revoked permanently.
1: Really?
0: Yeah. Yes. If you're there for Luigi and you just want to see this hunk.
1: What if I don't have a t-shirt that says Free Luigi? What if I'm just there?
0: Are you there for Luigi?
1: Well, yeah, but I don't have a t-shirt.
0: Are you supporting Luigi?
1: Well, yeah, but I don't have a t-shirt.
0: No, I'm sorry. No vote. You can't vote anymore. Okay. Ever. Ever. Okay. To make this murdering coward into a hero just shows.
1: It is amazing.
0: It shows how effective the efforts of the Marxists in the Democrat Party have been at creating class warfare and an eat the rich mentality in this country.
1: Boy, that's for sure.
0: This is one of the many reasons that no modern liberal democracy has ever lasted 250 years. None of them. Zero. It's also why we're not a democracy. That's why I keep emphasizing that point, even though I know some, no doubt, it a little bit nitpicky. It isn't.
1: Still, I mean, if we would have stopped them early, we wouldn't have had to do it now.
0: Right. That's right. Not,
1: that whole
0: that's
1: democracy right. thing was for them to reverse what we really are.
0: That's right. And we're not.
1: We're not.
0: A democracy. We're a constitutionally mandated republic, democratic republic. Why are we a republic? Well, because democracies don't work. All democracies get to the point where it's become two wolves and a sheep voting on what to have for dinner. And guess what? The majority rules. We're eating sheep tonight.
1: Yep.
0: When the lower economic classes start resenting, envying, and hating all that the upper class has, then they become the wolves in society. And they make no secret about it. Just last week, we heard AOC proclaim that billionaires shouldn't exist. And if they do exist, it's only because they exploited, they cheated, they stole their way to that fortune.
1: Oh, she's not alone in believing that.
0: Not by a long shot. So many, probably most millennials believe that. In New York City, Zoran Mamdani made one of the most inexcusable and irresponsible videos I've ever seen a politician make when he pointed out Ken Griffin's penthouse a couple of weeks ago.

0: York City, pointed right to it and said, there's where a billionaire lives. What? Like you, because you want him to be dragged out of his house and killed in the street?
1: Well, if he were to answer honestly, the answer would be yes.
0: Yes.
1: Yes.
0: I think that's true. So we're in a really dangerous place right now. And we got to get a grip on this class warfare. It can't happen. This is America. We're capitalists. We know that it's great to be successful. And you should be rewarded for your efforts. Why not? I mean, look at the billionaires in this country. Look at Elon Musk. Was that fortune given to him? No.
1: Lied,
0: Bill Gates.
1: Stealed.
0: As much as I don't like Bill Gates, he stole his way to that fortune. Okay? He stole it from IBM.
1: Never mind. Scratch him off.
0: Yeah. Bill Gates is not a good example. Jeff Bezos.
1: Yeah, that guy.
0: Jeff Bezos.
1: Yeah, that guy.
0: Started a company in his garage. Look at Amazon today.
1: Apple started in the garage too. I mean,
0: Steve Jobs and Apple with Wozniak.
1: Yeah.
0: I mean, these guys had an idea, put it to use, and developed it into things that changed the world. I mean, has anybody changed the world as much as Apple did?
1: But between Apple and Amazon?
0: Oh, my gosh. It's unbelievable.
1: The world changed.
0: I remember in the late 90s when, the scooter, the Segway was invented, and they wouldn't say what it was yet, but it was something that was going to change civilization.
1: Yes.
0: It's going to change the way cities were developed and whatever. And that was so untrue.
1: Right.
0: It came out and it changed the way mall cops get around the mall. That's all it did.
1: Some postmen, some U.S. Postal Service used those.
0: Yeah,
1: there were a couple of those.
0: But then Apple came along and really did change the world. The iPhone, the iPad, all of those things changed the world. So did Amazon.
1: Amazon did most of
0: changed the way we shop, changed a lot of different
1: everything.
0: Things.
1: The world changed.
0: Really did.
1: The way we expect goods to be delivered to us.
0: Yeah.
1: And how it's incredible.
0: I saw a movie last week called Blackberry. Have you seen that? It's streaming now.
1: Oh, because it's about the rise and fall.
0: It's about the rise and fall of Blackberry.
1: I loved Blackberry.
0: It was a great movie. It's a really good watch.
1: I love the actual Blackberry.
0: Some of it is fictionalized, but it's the main characters. That part's real. Most of what they went through is real in it. But you see how Blackberry started out and really started to change things.
1: Yeah.
0: And it really became a big part of people's lives, especially business people. Remember, it was called Crackberry for a while
1: because
0: people couldn't stop looking at it. They couldn't stop using it. And then along came Apple and the iPhone, and that wiped them out.
1: Yep.
0: I mean, Blackberry doesn't even do Blackberries anymore.
1: Some of us held on to our Blackberries until the last moment.
0: Yeah.
1: Okay.
0: We're not
1: giving it up. I still have it. I still have an Android phone. Okay.
0: But it's not a Blackberry.
1: It's not.
0: Google?
1: It's actually better than a Blackberry. It's Samsung.
0: Yeah. Okay.
1: Yeah. It's actually better than the Blackberry. But Apple came along and it was a new world.
0: It was over.
1: Yeah.
0: I mean, they wiped them out in a year, probably, if not less than that. As soon as they came up with the touch screen, man, that changed society.
1: Absolutely.
0: And that kind of innovation shouldn't be rewarded. People shouldn't experience a life-changing event from that.
1: Whoever created the touch screen, I'm
0: incredible.
1: A fan of you. I'm a fan of you.
0: Me too.
1: My wife has a laptop at our house, beautiful laptop, big laptop she uses to edit photographs, and it's not a touch screen.
0: I hate it.
1: I feel like we're living in caveman days when she shows me stuff on it. Because she shows me stuff and I reach out to move the screen and it's like, what are we doing?
0: I know. It's like, what is this? From
1: dinosaur
0: times?
1: Have this fixed or whatever.
0: Is it medieval?
1: Broken?
0: I know. This is supposed to be, what's in front of me is supposed to be a touch screen. And something went wrong
1: with it.
0: And now I don't even know how to.
1: Oh, wow.
0: I can't even function now. It's thrown me completely off.
1: It takes me
0: an hour longer
1: to
0: do anything I'm trying to do now. I have to plan for an X

0: extra hour because it doesn't have my touch screen anymore. I don't know if it broke. I don't know if I touched something and that made it non-touchable. Oh, no. I don't know what
1: I seem to remember. But I hate it. I seem to remember one of the so-called experts in this building coming in and not being able to fix it.
0: Right? Right.
1: So,
0: I don't know. It's time to throw it away now.
1: It's junk.
0: It's just garbage now. But that's how much our lives have changed with this stuff.
1: Kids in the Sudan would look at that and say, hey, what? No touchscreen? No. And throw it away.
0: Definite first world problem.
1: Yeah, absolutely.
0: Definitely a first world. It just shows how great our lives are.
1: Absolutely.
0: Doesn't it? In the United States of America, we have pretty great lives.
1: No question. And it's because of capitalism.
0: It sure is. And I hope that we can get that through the rising generation's heads.
1: I don't know.
0: They've been indoctrinated with the opposite ideology on that. They think the opposite. Capitalism sucks. Socialism is great.
1: Yep.
0: What socialist society ever changed the world?
1: Collective is the way it's important. It's important for everyone.
0: How many of these products that we use every day, count them up in your head really quickly, are Russian?
1: Do you want me to do it this fast?
0: Yeah. Yeah,
1: I mean, that's kind of embarrassing to me right now. Trying to come up with a number like that.
0: Right, yeah.
1: This fast.
0: Because there's so much.
1: But I'm going to take
0: a
1: shot.
0: Okay,
1: I'm going to take a shot. Zero.
0: I know. It's about that. Unless you drink vodka. BJ brings up vodka. That might be a Russian thing.
1: I apologize. Yes.
0: I don't know that they invented it.
1: And I don't think people are using it daily. And if you are, please seek help. But
0: right.
1: You know.
0: But okay. I'll give you vodka.
1: And those are probably on a ship in the Strait of Hormuz. So we can't even get that.
0: Right. You're not even getting that right now. I mean, China's the same way. What do you have that's uniquely Chinese that they came up with that they didn't steal from us? Is there anything?
1: I can't think of anything.
0: A lot of it's manufactured there, but they didn't come up with it there. We did. And then we sent it to them because they'll work for cheap. They'll do 10 cents an hour and they'll send it back to us and it'll be.
1: And not only that. You know, another thing that they do, which is a crime, and we let it happen. We send something over there to be manufactured for us.
0: Right.
1: Say, I don't know, I like a computer, for example. Mm-hmm. And they make it and send it to us to sell. Well, then they copy it and make another factory
0: right.
1: that makes the same computer, only under a different name, and they send it here to sell it. But that's using our proprietary information.
0: Yeah.
1: And our blueprint.
0: Yeah. I mean, bad. That's not right.
1: That takes sales away from this product.
0: Exactly.
1: From the original product. It really
0: it
1: shouldn't be allowed. And I guess, you know, they would say, well, it's not allowed, but they let it happen.
0: And what was great in one of the things that was great about the BlackBerry movie is that they talk about how you send things to China and they wouldn't at first. BlackBerry had everything manufactured here because they trusted American workers. And when they sent it to China, they knew that they didn't give a crap about American products that they're assembling.
1: Right.
0: And so they didn't take the time to do it right. And, so only at the end when they were really in trouble, did they go ahead and say, okay, send it to China. When they were starting to realize
1: die on the vine.
0: The jig is up and we're not going to make it with this Apple thing happening. And by the way, Apple sends all their stuff to China
1: where
0: it's assembled.
1: Well, I think I think some of it is in India now. And they claimed, I guess they made a deal with Trump that they were going to start doing it. And I don't know what percentage, you know, they're going to have here in the U.S., here in India, and here in China. But, I mean, Tim Cook, who's not the CEO anymore, just sits on the board. He took a trip to that China with President Trump. I mean, he was there.
0: Right.
1: So,
0: has he officially stepped down or is it coming?
1: Well,
0: I think it might be coming. They've made the announcement, but I think he's like helping.
1: I'm thinking of Disney.
0: Next guy.
1: Yeah, you're right. Tim hasn't,
0: but he will.
1: Hasn't stopped.
0: I think it's the end of the year.
1: Yeah.
0: All right. We got more coming up, in 1 minute.
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0: speaking of movies, as we were a moment ago with the Blackberry movie, what was number one over the weekend? This is kind of amazing.
1: Oh, well, Michael.
0: Because Michael shot back up to the top of the chart again.
1: Pretty amazing. I mean,
0: was it third last week or something?
1: This was the fourth week.
0: Yeah.
1: That he's been on at the theaters. And it broke back to number one. Devil Prada 2 or whatever it is was number two. Mm-hmm. And this was their second week, right? Week three for Prada.
0: Third, yeah.
1: So Michael goes back to number one. I mean, Michael has already hit like 703.9 million globally. It hasn't even opened to Japan yet. So, and you know, Japan loves Michael Jackson.
0: Oh, yeah.
1: So, I mean, it's mm-hmm. that's by far the best, biopic in history. I mean, he's cranking out the numbers. Mm-hmm. And they're definitely worth doing another one, for sure.
0: And it says at the end of the movie, his story continues. So I think there's another one coming. And I think everybody knows it.
1: Well, I mean, this movie's already making at least 700 million, going to probably break a billion. We can go ahead and do another one.
0: Let's give that the green light.
1: Yeah, we can go ahead and do that. Just go ahead and have a script to me next week.
0: It's going to be interesting to see how they treat the next one, because you're getting into the years where the controversies start. I mean, there were already some, but it was like the monkey. All right, he's got a llama. He's weird. But
1: yeah,
0: he's
1: harmless. He had a zoo.
0: Okay. He didn't have a childhood.
1: It was Neverland.
0: So he's got a zoo.
1: Yeah, it was Neverland.
0: Whatever. But then there's some other things that are about to take place, apparently. I mean, I really believe now. I'm back to believing. I mean, I go back and forth on Michael Jackson. I don't know that he did it. I don't know. I don't know what he did.
1: I don't know either. The latest charges are from people who, for years, were for him.
0: For decades! Family that is all over him and are suing him for over $200 million now. Suing his estate. For years, were adamant that he didn't do anything to them. All three of them. I know. Michael? No. He never did anything inappropriate.
1: I think I'm going to sue the Michael Jackson Foundation family, too, because for years, anytime Michael came on the radio, my son would cry. And so.
0: Really?
1: Yeah. Yeah.
0: That's the first time hearing it.
1: Well, I don't like to talk about it. Because it was so.
0: Traumatic. Obviously traumatic. Yeah.
1: Okay. So I'm going to sue them, too. That's got to be worth, what, $100 million?
0: This does seem like a money grab. From this family.
1: Yeah.
0: Absolutely seems like a money grab.
1: So Prada was two, and then Obsession, which was brand new from Blumhouse, was number three, 16 million. Mortal Kombat, second week drops down to, drops all the way down to 2, 3, 4th. Oof.
0: Yeah, that didn't do that well.
1: Sheep Detectives, which I'm sure is hilarious.
0: Sounds great. I'd have no idea what it is.
1: Mario Galaxy movie is still hanging in there. They've been on week 7 for them. They're almost at a billion. That's huge. Project Hail Mary hanging in there. Top Gun Anniversary. They re-released a double billing of that. So, I mean,

0: This weekend you have...
1: is this the Mandalorian and Grogu thing? Grogu,
0: yeah, this weekend. So
1: be interesting to see how that does.
0: Yeah, I mean, I'm sure it's probably going to be Michael, but...
1: We'll see.
0: Yeah, I know.
1: We'll see. 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
8: ABC News, I'm Dave Packard. The Senate narrowly advanced an Iran war powers resolution this afternoon by a vote of 50 to 47. It's the first time the Senate's approved moving forward with the resolution after seven previously failed votes. An extraordinary order from the Justice Department barring the IRS from investigating past actions of President Trump, his oldest sons, and their companies. This follows the Justice Department's new fund, $1.8 billion in taxpayer money, to compensate Trump allies potentially going to January 6 rioters who attacked police officers. On the Hill today, Senator Chris Van Hollen.
9: That is pure theft of public funds.
8: The first polls closing on a critical primary night. Kentucky, Georgia, Alabama, Pennsylvania, Idaho, and Oregon are all in the spotlight. And authorities in San Diego are still trying to determine a motive for yesterday's shooting at an Islamic center. Two teenage gunmen are believed to have killed three people. This is ABC News.
10: 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Low tonight's going to be 42, mostly cloudy skies. High tomorrow in the lower 70s and mostly sunny, and sunny with a high of 77 on Thursday. More weather anytime at MyCentralOregon.com.
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0: Matt and Jeffy for Glenn this week. 888-727-BECK. We were talking about Luigi Mangione, whatever his name is.
1: I know. Is it Chuck Mangione or Chuck Mangione?
0: Yeah, it's Chuck Mangione. Yeah. This is a poor rich kid from Baltimore who had no issue, really. The initial thing was that he had some back issue that wasn't covered by that. None of that turned out to be
1: BS.
0: True.
1: Yeah, that was all BS.
0: None of it turned out to be the case.
1: Right.
0: He didn't even have a reason.
1: No, he was doing it on behalf of other people or whatever. I mean, he murdered this Blue Cross Blue Shield CEO
0: UHC,
1: on behalf of other people. Yeah,
0: on behalf of other. Well, thank you.
1: United Healthcare. Yeah, no. Sorry. And I appreciate him thinking of me. Well, that's okay.
0: It's unbelievable. It's really unbelievable.
1: I mean, it surely is.
0: And then because he's handsome, you got these women falling all over this murderer. This evil murderer.
1: Right.
0: And yesterday there was an interesting ruling by the judge on some of the evidence.
1: Because he separated it out, which I found weird because the prosecutors can't admit some items in Mangione's backpack. When they arrested him at McDonald's because, you know, there was a loaded magazine, a passport, and a wallet that they can't use, but they could use the notebook and the notebook found in his bag. They could use that. That's his manifesto. Just really kind of strange. I'm not quite sure. They assumed that it was going to be all or nothing, right? And so it was.
0: They separated it out, though, and it sounds like the stuff that he okayed to be used as evidence is going to be enough to convict him.
1: Absolutely. Right? Yes. And it was a timeline issue of when they arrested him and when they took the backpack.
0: It sounded to me like anything they got from the backpack when they were at the McDonald's is inadmissible. And then when they took him to the police station, it was admissible.
1: And that was the gun in the notebook.
0: Yeah.
1: So, I mean, then that'll be enough. You know, he's pled not guilty. Oh, duh, of course. Uh-huh. But he's pled not guilty to 9 state felony charges, including second degree murder and various counts of, you know, related to his possession of a weapon. He's pleaded not guilty in the separate federal case, which charges him with 2 counts of stalking. And each of those charges have a maximum sentence of life without parole. And I think the state is 30 years or something like that. So, I mean, he's not, if found guilty, he won't get out.

0: out of jail.
1: Mm-hmm.
0: We'll see what happens. I mean, the bullets, remember the, I've forgotten about this, but they recovered the shell casings with the words delay, deny, depose written on them.
1: Yes.
0: So weird. But, you know, they have that. And so,
1: that added to how handsome he is, you know, when he wrote those
0: words. That's what it was.
1: Because they all had alliteration to them. It's so weird.
0: Really weird. The whole thing is strange.
1: This fascination with this guy.
0: So the trial is freaky. The trial is not even set to begin until September. And then they have the federal trial, which is supposed to take place, you know, sometime next in the fall as well. So he continues to be in jail.
1: So hopefully he'll be found guilty.
0: And he'll stay there.
1: He'll stay in prison.
0: Absolutely.
1: The rest of his life. He's not charged with a capital offense.
0: Well, they're not asking for the death penalty, but I don't know if there is one.
1: Is there one in New York?
0: I don't remember.
1: I doubt it.
0: There is. Maybe most of the, there might be a death penalty, but they don't kill anyone anymore. So
1: yeah,
0: they give you the death penalty, but.
1: But you sit in jail the rest of your life.
0: Yeah.
1: Right.
0: So, I mean, good luck to him. Really, all the best.
1: Really? You mean that?
0: All the best. There's nothing. I love people who just walk up to people on the street and kill
1: shoot
0: them.
1: Yeah.
0: Yeah. Because of, on behalf of other people.
1: Mm-hmm.
0: You know what I mean? It's a lot.
1: Mm-hmm.
0: You know, we had the shooting in San Diego, at the mosque.
1: Yeah.
0: And it's just terrible. It's just terrible. And they, you know,
1: two teenagers killed, three adult men at the mosque. There were a lot of children on the premise and they didn't kill any of them. Thank goodness.
0: Yeah. The security guard.
1: None of them got hurt.
0: Yeah. The security guard was, you know, really did his job, although it cost him his life.
1: Yeah.
0: But, you know, they took off and they finally found him. San Diego police used all their messaging apps and their special, license plate readers to find them quickly. And they found a gas can in the car that had, what they claim is a Nazi sticker on it. So I'm not sure.
1: I think it said SS on it.
0: Yeah. It looked like, you know, okay. Is that
1: weird?
0: All right. I mean, the one kid I think was a Mexican, right?
1: I don't know. Hispanic sounding name.
0: Yeah. And so, you know, I don't know that you can become a Nazi. I guess you could become one.
1: Like if you're,
0: but I don't know, they allow
1: Hispanic.
0: You in the group.
1: Yeah. I don't know. The whole thing is just so bizarre. So bizarre.
0: You don't know the rules of the Nazi
1: rules.
0: Group?
1: I don't. Does that surprise you? No, I don't know the Nazi rules.
0: I thought maybe, you've been asked or something.
1: No. Know? I haven't even been asked to join. So that's good. Also, Africa's top public health officials yesterday confirmed an Ebola outbreak. So we got that going for us, too.
0: That's great.
1: There is a current Ebola outbreak happening in a northeastern province of the Democratic Republic of Congo. At least 246 suspected cases and now 80 deaths have been reported, with four definitely linked to Ebola via lab testing. So they're for sure four who have died. They haven't, I guess, lab tested the others.
0: Right. But right. I mean, they know that it is.
1: It's the Congo's 17th recorded outbreak since Ebola was first identified in 1976 in Africa. Why do people live in Congo?
0: Well, that's where they live.
1: Why?
0: That's where they live.
1: I mean, here's the thing. Move.
0: Some people can't.
1: Move.
0: Some people can't. They can't see outside of their own prison.
1: Is that what it is?
0: You know what? Okay. Some people can't see out of their own prison.
1: Okay.
0: And they,
1: so
0: the bars
1: insensitive
0: are there.
1: To
0: the
1: say
0: bars
1: move.
0: Are there.
1: Right.
0: They just,
1: they
0: can't look past them.
1: Okay.
0: So that's where they're from. And they're,
1: it doesn't seem like the best place to raise a family. Well, I don't know. Maybe I'm wrong.
0: Here's the thing. If the DRC is, you know, too violent for you, or there's, you know,
1: too much
0: you don't want to work in the mines.
1: Yeah.
0: A lot of people go to Uganda and South Sudan.
1: Uh-huh.
0: And that means
1: I thought
0: the
1: you
0: Ebola
1: just said they couldn't.
0: Moves.
1: They can't do that.
0: Well, I'm just saying some of them.
1: Okay.
0: Some
1: of them do.
0: But amazingly, Uganda and South Sudan, I don't think, is much better.
1: And no, they've also got Ebola going on there.
0: Right.
1: Yeah.
0: Because they travel from the DRC. So here's the thing. They could stay there.

0: You know, they don't have to go anywhere.
1: Mm-hmm. Okay.
0: There's some Americans over there, I think, that, you know, end up getting Ebola.
1: Was it three? I heard three that are there. Anyway.
0: That's three too many?
1: Ebola is believed to be naturally hosted by fruit bats. Okay. That I did not know.
0: Okay, Mr. COVID conspiracy theory comes from bats.
1: Apparently, do you have to be bitten by a bat?
0: Yeah, I don't know. By a fruit bat
1: in order to get Ebola? What if we wiped out the fruit bats? Would that help?
0: There's a thought.
1: How about we kill the fruit bats?
0: There's a thought. And then you'd have a fight over the fruit bat lovers. We can't get rid of those.
1: Oh, jeez.
0: And maybe
1: probably they're, what would happen.
0: Maybe they're good for the planet. Maybe the fruit bats do something for the planet that I'm not aware of.
1: If they host Ebola, they're not good for the planet. I'm going to go out on that limb. And I'm willing to. I'm willing. Maybe it's just me that's out there.
0: I think it might be because it's just a side effect. The Ebola is just a side effect of, you know, is of the goodness that they provide.
1: Oh.
0: And I don't know what that is just yet.
1: Well,
0: I don't want to besmirch fruit bats just because of one little, you know, okay.
1: I'm willing to.
0: Ebola.
1: I'm willing to. Ebola can cause severe gastrointestinal distress and unexplained bleeding. So if you're bleeding from your eyes or ears and you don't know why, and there's chance it's Ebola.
0: Probably
1: don't want that.
0: If you start sweating and maybe a little blood, don't touch people.
1: Right.
0: And we found out a few years ago.
1: Do you remember in the song?
0: We did. Yes.
1: The song, which was called
0: Living Ebola Free.
1: Yeah.
0: Do we not have that?
1: Do we have? Here it is.
0: Yeah. Oh, I love this song.
1: Just a little
0: so
1: reminder
0: much.
1: For you. This will help you get through the Ebola.

0: Cola free.
1: It's good advice.
2: Just wash your hands and you will see we can be Ebola free.
0: I mean, you are welcome.
1: Can we loan this to the Democratic Republic of the Congo?
0: We can.
1: Just to help.
0: Yeah.
1: We're just helpers here. There's some good safety tips in that song.
0: We may have to run it through the old translator.
1: Yeah.
0: But, you know, I think Ebola is pretty much said the same way, right?
1: Mm-hmm.
0: So they'll get the idea.
1: The virus does spread between humans through direct contact with body fluids, and past outbreaks have carried fatality rates ranging from 25% to 90%. Yeah. That's a pretty wide range. Yeah. What does that depend on, I wonder? Wow. From 25% to 90%.
0: Probably how long would you wait to get help, right? I mean, I don't know that, but I'm just guessing, like, if you think you're sick and you're, you know, you lay down, you don't go see a doc, and there might not be a doctor available in some of these places, except when the World Health Organization sends people in. So then you're days in of the illness before you actually get help, if you get help at all.
1: Is this the one that doesn't have a vaccine at all?
0: Yeah, they said this
1: one. Isn't there some strain?
0: Yeah, they said this was some strain that's not part of the Zaire species of the Ebola
1: strain. Which they have a vaccine for.
0: Which is the only one. One of four with a licensed vaccine. So,
1: wow.
0: Okay.
1: Okay, but again, there's no infection

0: United States. As far as I know, yeah. Nobody has it here.
1: And if you're a United States citizen in the DRC, mm-hmm. stay there.
0: And stay away from other people's poop and pee, okay? And you'll stay.
2: Ebola free. Washington talks. America builds. You're on the right end of that sentence. Glenn Beck. Back in a flash.

0: many people are living every day with pain that they just think they're stuck with it. 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

0: Jeffy for Glenn this week. 888-727-BECK. Just to show you the genius that is Alexandria Ocasio-Cortez, we present this fabulous... who is she talking to here? I don't remember.
1: Oh, she went down to Alabama.
0: Yeah,
1: she went down to Alabama, and she's touring because she's upset about the redistricting and the damn Supreme Court.
0: So she's in Alabama yelling about redistricting and whatever. Here she is.
2: It is time for the North to pull up to the South.
0: To pull up.
2: It is time for New York to pull up to Alabama.
0: What does that mean?
2: Pull up. It is time for all of us to come to Georgia, to Louisiana, to Tennessee, to Mississippi, and let them know exactly what they have on court with this injustice. They think they can draw us out of power. They do not know the sleeping giant that they just awakened.
0: Okay.
2: Because it is not a coincidence, and our whole country must understand that it was not until voting rights were ratified in this country that we got the Great Society. Because when black Americans have the right to vote, and that vote is protected,
0: man,
2: our schools get funded.
0: Really?
2: When voting rights are protected, healthcare gets expanded.
0: Yeah.
2: When voting rights are protected, our country moves forward.
0: Yeah,
2: in Montgomery, that's what they're actually afraid of.
0: Are they?
2: They're afraid of us coming together. They're afraid of us protecting one another.
0: That's what we're afraid of.
2: Alabama is the crucible.
0: It's a crucible.
2: Georgia is the crucible. Tennessee, Louisiana, Mississippi is the crucible.
0: Those are a lot of
2: crucibles. So if you
0: crucibles.
2: Are not from here, it is time to pull up. Because what they thought was the final blow is actually just the opening silo.
1: Have a opening silo. Opening silo.
0: It's opening. Wait. Salvo there, Pumpkin.
1: She just read it wrong.
0: Nice try. No,
1: she just
0: read it wrong. She thinks it's an opening silo. That's what she...
1: I mean...
0: Otherwise, when you say it, you go, oh, I mean... No, not...
1: No, that's not salvo.
0: Not
1: silo.
0: It's salvo. That's what you do.
1: Oh,
0: but she didn't do that.
1: No, she did not.
0: Did she?
1: She did not.
0: Oh,
1: and she does not know.
0: Unbelievable.

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